0: And police say the 24-year-old, armed with a knife, threatened several motorists on Chambers Flat Road at Waterford West before stealing two cars between 8 and 8.30 on Tuesday night. One of the cars was later involved in a crash and the man allegedly fled in a fourth stolen car. 100,000 new homes are being fast-tracked across Queensland, with the state government announcing it's doubled its investment to help boost supply for the struggling housing sector. It's part of the government's promise to deliver a million homes by 2044. Deputy Premier Jarrod Bley says the Gold Coast will receive the first slice of its Round 2 funding to help with infrastructure for nearly 19,000 new homes.
1: It is lifting the burden of responsibilities from councils and help do the heavy lifting on behalf of councils and the private sector. We accelerated and doubled the second round from $500 to $1 billion as well.
0: England has claimed a dramatic 2-1 extra time win over Norway in their Men's World Cup quarterfinal. ABC Sports' Amanda Shalala reports from Miami Stadium.
2: The Three Lions have had a never-say-die attitude in North America throughout this tournament, and it was on show again here. England was in cruise control until the first hydration break when Andreas Schjelderup scored a wonder goal for Norway. Jude Bellingham claimed an equaliser, and Harry Kane had another ruled out for offside. Norway found the back of the net after the halftime break, but it was disallowed by VAR for a foul in the lead-up. In extra time, Bellingham was again the man to step up for the Three Lions and send them to the semi-final in Atlanta.
0: Queensland's weather, isolated showers tomorrow about the east coast north of Yeppoon, partly cloudy in southwestern Queensland, sunny in the southeast. For Brisbane, 11 to 23 degrees tomorrow, the Gold Coast 9 to 22, the Sunshine Coast 10 to 23, Ipswich 6 to 23. ABC News.
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1: I'm Stephen Page. I'm a Mananjali Noonuckle man from southeast Queensland. This year's theme for NAIDOC Week is 50 Years of Deadly. I'm a man of optimism, and that's why I use storytelling, and that's why I love being in the arts, and I bless the spirit God for putting me there because, you know, being in that position and creating stories and bringing contemporary and traditions together and the continuation of that. Like I always have said, art is medicine, and especially in First Nations artistic kinship system and storytelling, it's a big part of our lives. I just reflect. I can reflect all the great moments in life, all those great pushes from our cultural leaders before us and the stance that they have made to maintain our existence in this landscape. Happy NAIDOC Week, all my brothers and sisters.
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5: Hello, this is ABC News with David Rowlands. The United States has conducted another round of attacks on Iran following an Iranian strike on a ship in the Strait of Hormuz that set the container vessel ablaze and forced its crew to abandon it, with one crew member reported missing.

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2: Yes, indeed. Hello. I'm standing in for Suzanne Hill tonight. It's my last of the three-night stints for the first block. So I'll be back next weekend as well, Friday, Saturday and Sunday. But this is the last you'll hear of me for a little bit. But gee, it's been fun. And what a time to be on air with you, sharing some of the things that, you know, draw us together as a community. One of the things, of course, that I've been absolutely obsessed with has been the World Cup soccer. Now, you mightn't be into sport, but I want to connect you to this whole thing because even if you're not into sport, it's a cultural phenomenon. So I thought tonight I might try and find a different door just to connect you with it so you don't feel lonely or ostracised when people are talking about it. You've got some way of understanding. I'm going to look inside the mind of the goalkeeper because everyone has been saying it's a goalkeeper's tournament. And let's face it, their world is incredibly exciting.
3: Chucho Hernandez and it's saved!
4: Alvarado, again looking for Jimenez! 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
5: Chance here for Cam.

0: And then they ended up in this huge pash.
1: Oh my gosh. I know who it is. I think it's Heath Ledger.
0: It was Heath Ledger. Gosh, he was a gorgeous boy.
1: Yeah, and so is Sharon. Yeah.
0: She is a gorgeous girl too. Yes, you're absolutely right. As is Julia Zemiro.
1: Yes.
0: Now that's a threesome. Beautiful. Are you ready for the next question?
1: Yes, I am.
0: Who is Eponine Ray's mother?
1: Oh, Carly. No, I know. It's Kim.
0: Correct. And because I like you and because I'm allowed to do what I like, apparently from someone on the text line said, yeah, you do what you like, Lib. There you go. I'm going to let you stay on. Why not? Which country is Jamie King's parents originally from? You know, from Australian of the Year. Which country is Jamie King's parents originally from?
1: Is this a Chris Lilley?
0: Yes, a Chris Lilley creation, which possibly would be ideologically unsound nowadays.
1: Mm-hmm. Oh, gosh.
0: But where were her parents, their parents from?
1: Oh, gosh. Well, I think I'm going to falter on this one, Libby. I'm going to go Samoa.
0: No, that's
1: That's Tonga. The other one.
0: Yeah, that's not him. Yep.
1: Okay, all right.
0: And it was Tonga, wasn't it?
1: Yeah.
0: Okay. See ya. I think I know you, Anne, from Caulfield. It's been forever since we spoke, is it not?
2: I think so.
0: Yeah, coming close.
2: Hello again.
0: Nice to speak with you. You're a little bit muffled, so come in.
2: Oh, sorry. Oh, is that better?
0: Yeah, take it away from your neck. Yep. Do you know which country Jamie King's parents originally are from? This is a Chris Lilley character. We first met her in Australian of the Year, I think, and then Summer Hill High.
2: I'm sorry, I didn't watch any of those shows. I'll just take a guess at Viet now, but I'm not at all confident.
0: What did you say? You said which country? Vietnam?
2: Vietnam, yeah.
0: No, not Vietnam.
2: I thought not. It'll be enough. It might be a while till we speak again.
0: It might be. You never know.
2: All the best.
0: See you later. Bye-bye.
2: Bye.
0: 1-300-800-222. If you would like to play the Australian TV comedy quiz, 1-300-800-222. It's a history of tonight. And I have, it's very interesting. We've gone through Kath and Kim. We've gone through, there's actually been quite a lot of Kath and Kim. It just goes to show you the things that stick. Text 0467 922 702. And we are looking for the country that Jamie King's parents are originally from. That was the precocious schoolgirl creation made up by Chris Lilley. Leck, good morning. Good morning to you.
3: Hey.
0: Hi.
3: I'm flying from Adelaide to Melbourne tomorrow to catch up with my kids.
0: But that's not the answer to the question. I'm very pleased for you.
3: I know it's not, but I want to chat first.
0: Oh, you want to chat, a little bit of foreplay.
3: Yeah.
0: Well, that's lovely. How long is it since? Foreplay, silly me. How long is it since you've seen the kids?
3: Well, they came here in January, but I'm catching up with girlfriends. I left when I moved to Burra in 3 years ago. So I'm very excited. I've stayed up late and thinking I should go to bed, but I want to play the quiz. And Chris Lilley, ask me the question again, please.
0: Which country is Jamie King's parents originally from? Now, Alan
3: I know it was contentious because it became a contentious because it was quite a racist thing.
0: No, that was the Tonga character.
3: Yeah, I was going to say the Tonga
0: This one was contentious because it was cross-dressing.
3: I don't know.
0: Okay.
3: I don't know. So hang up on me.
0: I don't want to hang up on you. I'll just fade you down and you hang up first because I don't want to be mean.
3: Okay, no, no.
0: No, I can't.
3: I'm a Chris Lilley fan from Asia. So remember when he had the lady who rolled all
0: over? Oh, yeah, that was funny. I got to go.
3: I know.

0: Thank you, Libby. I'm so looking forward to Melbourne and yeah, thanks for keeping company for us
1: That's my
0: the last
1: pleasure.
0: couple of weeks and yeah,
1: Sorry, I've stuffed
0: Godspeed.
1: up the quiz a bit, eh? Sorry.
0: Yeah, you have.
1: Yeah. Alan knows, and so does Keshav and Jambo. Just tell them the answers for heaven's sake. Why not, says Ian? Because it's not fun. It's meant to be torturous. That's why you do. Hello, Vando. How's the bread tonight?
2: Oh, yeah, it's contained
1: Yeah?
2: and it's traveling.
1: It's travelling. Oh, good on you, Mum.
2: Yes.
1: That's
2: Yeah,
1: terrific.
2: that's it. Yeah, different company.
1: Oh, yeah.
2: Anyway, but yeah, and but both companies out of the same factory.
1: Oh,
2: Anyway, there's
1: how interesting.
2: Oh, anyway, I shouldn't be giving away such sort of thing. I'm just pulling over so I don't lose you.
1: No, don't lose me.
2: Well, I'm about to lose you anyway because I don't know where. I don't know. Oh, she was fairly Australian, was it? But because you're asking, can I have a rhyming clue?
1: Oh, that's really hard.
2: Oh, is it like,
1: Because
2: look, I'll be there.
1: it's two words, and the
2: New
1: first.
2: Zealand first.
1: No, you didn't wait, did you? You see, you just went too quick. You came out of the blocks too quick, and you missed out on the clue. Or
2: Oh,
1: did you
2: never
1: think the
2: mind.
1: clue was the two words?
2: I didn't. Yeah, well, yeah. And look, I don't want you to get have people getting any crosser, any more cross at you. So it's like a hot cross bun.
1: I
2: You don't need
1: know.
2: that, do you?
1: I don't want hot cross buns. I do not want hot cross buns. That happens when you sit on hot sand and you don't want that.
2: No. Yeah, that's, well, you wouldn't get much of that in Melbourne, though, would you? You'd have to go to, the Ord River where they're doing watermelon picking.
1: Vando, I'm sorry you're in trouble. Sue says if they don't know the answer, move on more quickly, please. And
2: Okay.
1: Ray says it's a quiz, not a chat show.
2: I
1: So
2: love Sue. Would that be Sue Cuba? That's excellent.
1: I don't know.
2: Anyway, never mind. All
1: So
2: right, well, thank you.
1: the
2: Thank you,
1: first
2: Libby.
1: word rhymes with mouth.
2: Or south. Yeah. With the Southern Hebrides. Oh,
1: No, Vando.
2: yeah.
1: He's gone. Rachel, hi.
3: South Africa.
1: Thank you. God, that was torturous. Why do people enjoy this? I don't understand. Do you enjoy it, Rachel?
3: Oh, so.
1: On which TV show did Eric Banner play a character called Poida between 1993 and 1996? The character was called Poida. It was played by Eric Banner and it was on television between 93 and 96.
3: It's one of those ones like fast forward or full
1: Which
3: frontal
1: one? Which one?
3: or a fast forward?
1: No, incorrect.
3: No.
1: Okay, sorry. By Nicole. Hi. Nicole.
4: Is that me?
1: It
4: Oh no.
1: is it? You
4: Okay. Yes, it is.
1: you
4: I
1: are?
4: think it is.
1: Yeah.
4: Yes, I yeah.
1: Did you just hear
4: Hello.
1: the previous caller?
4: Yes, I did.
1: Well, she got it wrong, but she kind of could have got it
4: Yeah, I
1: right.
4: know. Exactly. So, let me have a guess. I think it's full frontal.
1: Correct.
4: Oh, awesome.
1: It was Full Frontal. Eric Banner played a character called Poida between 1993 and 1996 on Full Frontal. Very
4: Oh,
1: good.
4: that's, thank you so much. Cool.
1: Paul from Kilsyth says, go easy on yourself. Don't let the name. I'm only teasing Paul, honestly. Do you think after all this time I mind when I get a response from cranking you up? It doesn't worry me, honestly. I think it's funny. I enjoy it. I love it when you text and I love it when you call because that's the fun of this kind of radio. We get to chat, right? We get to play.
4: That's it. Libby,
1: What?
4: can I just say something?
1: Yeah.
4: May I just say something?
1: Yes, put your hand up.
4: All right, putting both hands up.
1: Yeah.
4: Back in Elmet Fee Face, I once broke down in the car and was on the way to your show. And I rang you. What I thought, I was ringing the ABCR a couple of days later and said, I do apologise for not turning up. I didn't realise I was actually talking to you,
1: Really?
4: and you said, no, that's not enough. Please, you need to write me a letter and of apology. Oh, no, write the ABC because I didn't even know that I was talking to you. And said, write the ABC because I didn't want to. And we went on, and I said, I don't want to be blacklisted. And you said, we were worried about you, that you didn't turn up, your dinner went.

0: cold, and we went on to a bit of a banter. And then when I turned up, one of your assistants said, "Are you Nicole? You wrote that letter." Apparently, it went around the office.
1: It would have.
0: Yeah, and I met you, but I was like a deer stuck in the headlights.
1: Oh.
0: I met you after the show, and I'm like, "Hey, okay."
1: That's funny. Well,
0: I'm older now.
1: We all are. And that's why I have to keep asking questions. Are you ready for the next?
0: Oh, I'm so sorry. Yep.
1: No,
0: sorry,
1: no. Sue. Don't say sorry to me. Say sorry to
0: Sue.
1: No, it's not Sue. It's David in Singleton this time.
0: Sorry, David.
1: Mm-hmm. When Eric won the Logie for Most Popular Comedy Personality in 1997, which non-speaking mascot was also in the running for the award that year? So Eric was nominated for Most Popular Comedy Personality in 1997. That's the year. And he won it, but he was up against a non-speaking mascot.
0: Non-speaking. Ooh, non-speaking. 97.
1: So it's not Humphrey, because that's too late for Humphrey.
0: Yeah, 97.
1: I don't know whether this one wore pants, actually.
0: Oh, I know. Oh, wow.
1: It's funny what characters get away with when they're inside a suit, isn't it?
0: Oh. Would that be a banana?
1: No.
0: Oh.
1: It wasn't a banana.
0: Thank you anyway.
1: No, good to talk with you.
0: Oh, thank you so much, Libby.
1: Bye.
0: Yeah, cheers.
1: Write me a note. Anne-Marie, hi.
2: Hi, Libby. Hi, everyone.
1: Yeah. Everyone's having a lovely time tonight. We're all kind of awake and stirring each other up.
2: So you say hello to everyone, acknowledge them, and they're on side. That's my theory. Libby, and I'm sticking to it.
1: Good on you. Well, everybody loves you, because I'm already getting text message saying, take a chill pill, David from Singleton. Oh, that's from Sean.
2: Ooh.
1: It's meant to be nice. It's meant to be nice, and I can't help but stir it up.
2: Typical boy behaviour. Yeah. I think it might be fat cat. I don't know.
1: No, but you're on the right. It's not a cat, but it is an animal. You're absolutely right. So I'll move on. We're getting there. It's not a bear. Hello, Margaret.
3: Oh, hello, Libby.
1: We haven't spoken.
3: You were saying people can't go back far enough. Can I say that I won El McFeast as a prize on Tony Delroy's show?
1: Oh, good on you.
3: Your video. And I still have it. And currently I am looking at your photograph with me in the Star Chorale when you were a guest. Remember, Jane Elton Brown?
1: Oh, yes.
3: I've got your picture on my dressing table. And can I also say your mum and I were in year nine together.
1: Were you? Wow.
3: Yep. My first year at that school, and your mum had been there before, so I have lots of wonderful memories listening to you on the ABC, and I'm sorry if it's boring for everybody, but it's a golden opportunity to say hello. And I'm still singing with Star Chorale 25 years later.
1: How lovely. How's Jane Elton Brown?
3: Not terribly well, but she's still with us, so she's no longer a conductor, but I'm still singing. You're not meant to be able to sing at my age, but I'm still a first soprano.
1: Oh, magnificent, Margaret. Okay.
3: So, look, it's good to hear from you.
1: It's good to hear from you.
3: Have you had the answer to the question or not?
1: No, not yet.
3: Can I get what I think is the answer?
1: Yes, it's which non-speaking mascot lost to Eric Banner in the Logie for Most Popular Comedy Personality in 1997. So it's not Fat Cat. We know that. We know it's not Humphrey.
3: I think I know. Wouldn't it be Ozzy Ostrich?
1: No, but same family. Okay. Same family. Tim, hello.
4: Hi, how are you?
1: I'm good, thank you. You need to answer this question for me. Do you know which...
4: I'm only going to have it'll be a guess, and I'm going to say Pluck a Duck.
1: Correct.
4: Hey.
1: It's Pluck.
4: When you said... When you

0: I said same family. I thought, hey, family.
1: Yeah. Gary in Perth got it as well. No, it's not Dorothy the Dinosaur, Chipper in King Island. It was Pluck a Duck. Do you want to do the next question?
0: Yes, please.
1: Okay. In the final episode of Roy and HG's series The Dream, which covered the Sydney 2000 Olympics, which Aussie icon is singing on this competition-winning song? Whose voice is this?
2: Stand in your way.

0: Could you work that out?
1: I don't know, but I'll take a guess and say it was swimmer Michael Kling.
0: No. Why would... Now, that's really interesting. I'm interested to know...
1: Because he was bald and it sounded a bit like Mendel Royal's stand-up, sort of thing.
0: It sounded like he was bald?
1: Yeah, well, Michael Kling was bald.
0: Yeah, but what does bald sound like?
1: It sounded like a Midnight Oil stand-up.
0: Oh, right, okay. Well, it's not.
1: That's what I meant.
0: I'm really sorry. Good night. Lovely to speak with you. Megan is in Brisbane. Hello, Megan.
2: Hey.
0: Yeah.
2: Hey, Libby.
0: How are you?
2: Hey, yeah, I'm good. Thanks. Nice to meet you.
0: Nice to meet you too. I'm sorry, I'm going off mic because I'm trying to find another song by this particular singer.
2: Okay.
0: Do you know who they were singing backing vocals? Did anything come through to you or not?
2: It's vaguely because this was the Olympics time, was it?
0: Yeah.
2: Yeah. It was. I was. Oh, such a long time ago. Do you have another hint? Do you have a hint?
0: Yeah, I have a hint. Are you ready?
2: Mm-hmm, yeah.
3: Raindrops are falling on my head.
2: Fonzie.
0: Yeah.
2: I like that song.
0: Hello to them. I do too. It just makes you feel happy.
2: Yeah.
0: Hello to the Farnhams, if you're listening, any members of the family. This is Weekend Nightlife. My name's Libby. Her name's Megan. We love you.
2: Yep.
0: Next one. What slogan was written on the T-shirt of Maddie John's alter ego, Reg Reagan, on the NRL footy show? So Maddie John...
2: Don't ask me an NRL question.
0: Oh, sorry. Where are you? Oh, you're in Brisbane? No, you should know.
2: Which one? Sorry, say it again.
0: He was on the NRL footy show because there were two. One was AFL, one was NRL. And Matty Johns had a character called Reg Reagan on that show.
2: Yeah. And what was it? The slogan on the back?
0: Yeah, on his T-shirt.
2: No.
0: Don't know?
2: Can't remember.
0: Okay.
2: No.
0: 1-300-800-222. Come on,
2: thank
0: people.
2: You. Bye.
0: Come and help us. Work it out. What we're looking for the NRL footy show now. David, do you have any idea?
4: Oh. Morning, Libby.
0: Morning, David.
4: All of a sudden the volume on the speaker goes up slightly when you came on.
0: Oh, well there you go. Here I am, here are you, and I'm what's the word? Because I always get like this at around about quarter to the top of this hour. Like, I'm very pleased that you like the perfunctories of saying good morning, you know, or hello or whatever, because I'm just moving through now.
4: Yeah. Well, you know, it's way past 12 o'clock here. So.
0: You're in South Australia, which means it's not really very fair because I don't know whether you got the NRL footy show.
4: NRL?
0: Yeah.
4: That's the rugby league.
0: Yeah, it is.
4: What was the question?
0: What slogan was written on the T-shirt of Matty John's alter ego, Reg Reagan, on the NRL footy show?
4: Slogan. Can I ask you a question first? Was it John Farnham, that backing voice?
0: Yep.
4: I thought so, yeah. Okay.
0: Yep.
4: I'm happy.
0: Oh, Jim from
4: myself.
0: Jim from Campbelltown knows the answer to this one too, and he's doing very well in the quiz, Jim. You should really call and help.
4: So it's on his shirt?
0: Yeah, it's on his shirt.
4: And that's a slogan or something.
0: It's a slogan, yeah. It's probably a real ocker kind of funny character making reference to rugby league. That's as much as I can tell you.
4: Oh, well, Camp

0: get enough?
1: No,
0: I
1: not. But thank you for
0: never
1: trying.
0: about that. Hey, sorry.
1: Andrew?
0: Yes.
1: It's Libby. How are you going?
0: Well, thank you.
1: Can you help me out with this one? The slogan written on the T-shirt of Matty John's alter ego, Reg Reagan, on the NRL footy show?
0: Bring back the biff.
1: Correct. It is Bring Back the Biff. Chunky Trucker knew it as well. No, it wasn't Go and Get Stuffed. It was Bring Back the Biff. Mark from Smithton knew it as well. Bring back. Yeah, exactly. Who would write Go and Get Stuffed? I'm sure you're mentioning, they're talking about the slogan, not us. That would be really rude if that was a message to you and me, wouldn't it be, Andrew?
0: It certainly would.
1: But I don't think it is. Sam from Perth knows. Greg from Liverpool. I can see both of you through my magic mirror. You want the next question?
0: Yes, please.
1: What catchphrase was the character Effie, played by Mary Custis, known to exclaim when referring to an awkward situation? What did Effie say? What was her catchphrase?
0: I can't think, I'm sorry.
1: No? No good?
0: No,
1: okay.
0: Thank you.
1: Okay, bye. Be very polite, and we haven't been polite really in this quiz at all. And then you polite, and it makes me feel a little bit, I don't know. David, hello.
2: Not me again.
1: Oh, what are you still doing there?
2: I'm just listening to you.
1: How did you end up there? I have to go. Bye. Graham.
3: Yes, it's Graham from Perth.
1: Hello, Graham. How are you?
3: I'm very well. Libby, never met you, and I don't know the answer to this question, so I should go away.
1: But it's Effie. You know Effie from Acropolis Now.
3: I love Effie and her sisters, Tula, Fula, and the others.
1: Come on, Maria, why don't you just ring up? You know it on the text. Yeah, all of those things. Let me see if I can find. Let me see. Graham, lovely to meet you, but we have to move on.
3: Thanks, Libby.
1: Dan, hello. Dan,
4: hello.
1: Hi,
4: yeah,
1: how are you going?
4: Hello. Yeah, good.
1: Do you know the answer to this question?
4: Effie.
1: Yeah. Oh, my God. Oh, my God.
4: Oh, my God.
1: What's the next bit?
4: You're beautiful.
1: No.
4: You're a couple of days.
1: No, that's Con the Fruiterer, but good try. Tony in Cronulla, hello.
5: Hi, Libby, how you going?
1: Very good, thank you. Can you help me with this? Effie's...
5: I know it.
1: Go
5: I,
1: on.
5: I know it. I remember the show. I remember it's, well, I'm hoping I'm right. How embarrassment.
1: Correct. It's
5: yes.
1: How embarrassment. That's exactly the phrase. Okay, here's the next question. Aaron Chen, Julia Zemiro, and Marty Sheargold are the supporting cast of which Aussie sitcom which first premiered on the ABC in 2021?
5: Oh, God, I've watched it too. And
1: you have watched it. You've watched it. You know it.
5: Lawyers, probate.
1: Yes.
5: Oh, God.
1: Oh, who?
5: Fisk.
1: Who,
5: Fisk.
1: Correct. You did it. It's Fisk. Correct.
5: Great show.
1: Great show. Who played the character of Tula on Fat Pizza on SBS from 2003 to 2007? Yeah? Tula.
5: I'm just going to take a guess and say Mary Custis.
1: No, it wasn't Mary Custis. In fact, it was an Australian actress who has gone on to great things in Hollywood. Not always, sometimes gets herself, or sometimes finds herself in controversial situations. Let's just say that. Cameron is in Perth. Hi, Cameron.
6: In South Perth, and I have no idea.
1: You've got no idea. She's done incredibly well. She's a comedy actress. She's made films in Hollywood. She's made the headlines for legal reasons. Who is this woman who played the character of Tula on Fat Pizza from 2003 to 2007?
6: Good night.
1: Oh, night. Rod, hi.
7: Oh, hi, Libby. How are you?
1: Very good, thank you. How are you?

0: Good, thank you.
1: What do you think?
0: I've got two names floating around in my head. Yeah. Only one name. I've got two people, but only one name because I can't remember the name of the second one.
1: You can't remember the names?
0: The name of the one, but the second one is the... Oh, now I've got her name. Yes, yeah, so now I'm tossing up between either Oliver Lance or Violet Bishop.
1: Okay, so how do we... How do we help you without giving you the answer?
0: You can tell me whether or not she was married to Borat.
1: No, she wasn't.
0: Oh, well, then I'll say Holly Valance.
1: No, it's not Holly Valance.
0: Oh, well, okay. So
1: no, it's okay. Not Holly Valance.
0: All right.
1: Okay, sorry.
0: Thank you.
1: Bye.
0: Bye.
1: Oh, dear. It wasn't Holly Valance.
0: Clearly not.
1: No. Is that Peter? Oh, it's not coming up. I'd better hang that up just for the moment. See if I can get myself going here. Julie, hi.
2: Hi, Libby. How are you?
1: Very good, thank you. How are you going with this?
2: I'm laughing my head off at home here. I'm so enjoying your show.
1: Oh, you are so...
2: such a great job. You really are.
1: Winding everybody up on the end of the weekend. Yeah, it's good.
2: Look, I shouted out the name John Farnham, but you didn't hear me.
1: Didn't, sorry.
2: But you know what? I've got to call in.
1: Yeah, you do. But do you know the answer to this one, the character of Tula on Fat Pizza? Because everybody else does, like Denver does. And
2: read her autobiography, Rebel Wilson.
1: It is Rebel Wilson. Was it a good
2: book? Sensational. You want a great laugh? The woman is an absolute genius. I know she gets herself into in and out of court and whatever, but she's an absolute genius and she deserves every bit of recognition that she gets.
1: Really?
2: Absolutely. Do yourself all a favour and read her book.
1: What's it called?
2: Rebel.
1: Oh, Rebel. I wish that was mine. Yeah. Rebel's such a good name, you know. I remember growing up as Libby and just wishing my name was Debbie so I was like everybody else. But Rebel's a much better name than all.
2: Well, your name is Melanie, but her middle name is Rebel, so.
1: Ah, got it. All right. Next question.
2: Mm-hmm.
1: In 2006... No, I don't think I'll do that. I'm going to do this one. Hello? Name three characters from The Comedy Company.
2: Oh, my goodness gracious. Three. Okay, there's Colin.
1: Yeah, Colin Carpenter, correct.
2: Yeah. Kylie.
1: Who?
2: Kylie, the young teenager.
1: Kylie Moll, yeah.
2: Kylie Moll.
1: Yeah.
2: And Con de Frutera.
1: Correct. That is absolutely right. Okay, tell me, what TV show is this the theme of?

0: just love that.
1: Oh my goodness gracious!
0: That's a fast version of it. It's sort of slightly more melancholy. The actual that's the Tonight Show version. But whose theme was that?
1: Is this Is Your Life?
0: No.
1: All right.
0: No. Alan knows. Yes. Alan knows. Little Brother Trucker knows. So does Mark from Smithton.
1: Have a great
0: night. Darcy. Bye. Thank you for calling. Joe.
2: Hello.
0: Do you know the theme, whose that was?
2: The Paul Hogan Show.
0: Correct. The Paul Hogan Show. You're absolutely right. It is the Paul Hogan Show. Well, did you have a favourite character? I don't even know whether he could do those characters.
2: I like his offsider. I forget his name
0: Strop.
2: Now.
0: It was Strop.
2: Yeah, they reckon I used to look like him.
0: Oh, really? Did you ever? Did you wear a Lifesavers cap and have a crooked smile?
2: No, I said I was better looking than that.
0: Mm-hmm. All right.

0: I am going to go to the last question. Lucky you. Who were the two hosts of the Australia's Eurovision broadcast on SBS from 2009 to 2017? So between, there've been a couple of duos, but who were the hosts between 2009 and 2017?
1: No, I can't help you.
0: I better get going because otherwise we'll crash into the news. Sorry. Cameron, are you still there? Do you know who you don't know either? Okay. Go here. That's Pete. Can you tell me two hosts of the Australia's Eurovision broadcast on SBS, the first two hosts?
2: Okay, I'm going to give one of them away, but I don't know if the other one's correct. And thank you for answering. I love your show. Okay, it's definitely Miff Warhurst.
0: No, it's not. It's not with Miff.
2: Was it with Miff?
0: No, it's not Miff.
2: Okay, I'm done.
0: Thank you so much. Bye.
2: I'm going to enjoy the show. Thank you.
0: Thank you. Are we ready for Marianne? Is she there? No. Can't quite get Marianne up. No Marianne. Well, 1-800-222. Paul from North Fitzroy knows. Paul from North Fitzroy knows. It wasn't Miff and the other person. Anne knows. Both people. Ross from Scoresby. Why don't you guys just ring? 1-300-800-222. 1-300-800-222 is the answer. Otherwise, I've got this whole fridge magnet thing and I can't give it to you. And there was something else I wanted to talk about after the news. So if you know who it is, I'd like you to give us a bell. David, hello. David.
3: Hello.
0: You got to turn the radio down so that I don't go in one ear and out the other. Do you know who the two hosts are? No, don't turn me down.
3: Hello, Libby.
0: Yes, David, have a think and I'll come back to you after the news. It is top of the hour. You know what that means.
4: ABC News with Andrew Kaloupas. President Donald Trump has claimed the Strait of Hormuz is open to commercial traffic, despite the US and Iran continuing to trade attacks in the region. Here's Nick Parmeter.
5: Mr. Trump's comments made in an interview with NBC News come despite Iranian state media reporting that Tehran has closed the strait again in light of renewed US strikes. US and Iranian forces have exchanged heavy missile and drone assaults, with Tehran targeting American facilities in states across the Gulf. The latest strikes have extended to Qatar, a mediator in ceasefire talks that had not come under attack since April, while the United Arab Emirates, which had not been targeted since early May, said its air defences had engaged missiles and drones from Iran. It casts further doubt on the future of last month's agreement extending the ceasefire for 60 days to allow negotiations to reopen the strait and end the war.
4: New rules are being introduced for universities requiring the institutions to adopt definitions of anti-Semitism, Islamophobia and racism towards Aboriginal and Torres Strait Islander people. The new rules are part of sweeping changes to governance standards introduced by the federal government. Transparency measures are also being introduced, requiring the salaries of vice-chancellors to be made public and spending on external consultants to be disclosed. The new rules will be enforced in public universities from next year. A new report claims Australians are paying more than they should for medicines because of the way pharmacies are funded. Here's Francis Dew.
6: The Grattan Institute says the federal government's pharmacy agreements give too much power to the Pharmacy Guild of Australia. The guild represents most pharmacy owners and every 5 years negotiates a new deal with the government under which they receive almost $4 billion in annual taxpayer funding. Grattan says the process happens behind closed doors with little public scrutiny. The think tank wants future pharmacy funding deals to be more transparent and focused on cheaper medicine.

That's Terence Trent D'Arby. And signed your name. This is Overnights on ABC Radio. 1-300-800-222 is the number if you'd like to give us a call. I need to point out that on the morning of Tuesday, July 28, we'll be broadcasting live from the Melbourne Museum, where they're showcasing an exhibition which is called Rome, Empire, Power and People. For those outside Victoria, you can tune in, but you can also go in the running to win a travel voucher for flights and accommodation for you and a friend to come to Melbourne for the show, and be great if you can. You need to text the key word that I'm about to give you, and you've got 15 minutes to text it in, okay? Today's key word is morning, because we'll be doing it in the early hours of the morning. So the key word this morning is morning. You need to text it through on 0437 774 774 to go in the running for that prize, which is accommodation for you and a friend and flights. It's a travel voucher for flights and accommodation for you and a friend.

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1: I'll have to go to the bottom of the stairs and come up again, being surprised. 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
0: So just reduce it.
1: Thank you very much, Jean. This is Overnights on ABC Radio. Mick coming up shortly as we head under the covers.
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1: No more morning texts. That's enough. So we've got plenty of people in the running to actually win that voucher to come to the broadcast from another state for July 28. So thank you to everybody who's put their names down. So no more text because the 15 minutes is up.

The 13th of July. May 13 be your lucky number today, even if Mondays traditionally aren't our favourite day of the week. But if you're getting up this morning, energised for a brand new week, lots of things going on. It is that interesting middle of the year time, isn't it? Maybe holidays wrapping up this week. Maybe back into some of your normal routines. Or if you're still taking it slow, then that's a good thing as well.

great bush ballad to share with you. And also something very unusual, because I had a request last week for an instrumental piece. And it's not just an instrumental piece, because we feature them regularly on the show. This is actually from a film soundtrack. And I thought, okay, why not? Let's give it a go and see what you think. You can tell me what you think on the text line 0487 993 222 about that or any of our tunes and any suggestions you might have.

0: That is Amber Lawrence, Sing Me Home. Maybe you're leaving home at the moment on this Monday morning. It's the 13th of July. What's the weather like at your place? Feeling cool on this Monday morning? Let's see what's happening with the weather across Queensland today. If you are stepping out, the outlook for Toowoomba, sunny today and a top of 17. In Maryborough, morning fog, then a sunny one, 24. In Gympie, sunny and 23. Bundaberg reaching 24 today, starting with that fog, then a sunny day. Gladstone, 24. Rockhampton up to 26. Both centres partly cloudy. Mackay, partly cloudy with 24. Townsville and Cairns, both partly cloudy and tops of 27 degrees. In Mount Isa, 26, a sunny day ahead. Also sunny in Longreach, you'll see a top of 25.
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Had a nice message from David at Warwick. That's right. I'm just checking my notes here. David at Warwick, you sent me a message just last week saying, "Gone but not forgotten. It's been a while since I heard One Tree Plane by Keith Jamison. Maybe you could find it in your virtual jukebox one morning." Here it is, David.

Keith Jamison and One Tree Plane, that request from David at Warwick. On the text line last week, 0487 993 222. Monday is here. Hope your weekend was extra special.

0: A lot of country music legacy there in that song. Tracy Costa teaming up with Anne Kirkpatrick and Back to the Saltbush Plains.
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0: Had a nice message recently from Pete in Mackay. He had a couple of song requests, including Armstrong by Reg Lindsay that I think we played last week. But he also had another song suggestion, and it's from an artist who I'm sure you've heard of, one of the biggest in the world for decades, absolute superstar, and an artist who has just made a little bit of news in the last week or so. I'll tell you why on the other side of this song. This is Garth Brooks and Cowboy Bill.
2: ET.

That is Garth Brooks and Cowboy Bill, and an artist who has made some news recently. He is returning to the concert arena, and over in America, he's going to be performing in Indianapolis on the 21st and 22nd of August, announcing the first dates of his arena tour. Don't know where else he's going. Hopefully, he might come to Australia. It's been a long time. Well, now let's go to the movies, and this track from Ennio Morricone. Suggested by Andrew in Bundaberg.

You can picture those dusty plains and those shootouts, can't you? That is the theme from A Fistful of Dollars, the great Ennio Morricone and the Sergio Leone movie that made Clint Eastwood a star. And an interesting suggestion from Andrew in Bundaberg, who often gives us some interesting suggestions. He's had punk music, he's had outlaw cowboys, all sorts of things that he suggests from time to time. So thank you, Andrew. Great to revisit the spaghetti western theme this morning. Nice suggestion. This is Early Morning Country.

0: Yeah, such a lovely song from Casey Chambers, This Flower. I hope your day is blooming wonderful as well. This has been Early Morning Country.
1: ABC News. Good morning, I'm Maria Hatzakis. A man's due to appear in a Queensland court today, charged with murdering his former partner on the Darling Downs. Emma Johnson reports.
2: The body of 30-year-old Yana Armstrong was found in bushland near Ravensbourne National Park late last Saturday night. The grim discovery ended a four-day police search for the Toowoomba woman, who was last seen alive at her Newtown home last Tuesday. Police allege she was killed that night. Her former partner, 48-year-old Dharminder Singh, was arrested in the Toowoomba suburb of Harristown yesterday. He's been charged with murder as a domestic violence offence and is due to face the Toowoomba Magistrates Court today.
1: The US president insists the Strait of Hormuz is open to shipping traffic, even as Iran's Revolutionary Guard argues it's closed for the foreseeable future. Middle East correspondent Matthew Doran explains.
3: The US and Iran have traded further strikes over the weekend after a ship trying to get through the Strait of Hormuz was attacked. The US said it hit 140 different targets in Iran in response to that, as it tries to stop Iran interfering in the shipping lane, while Iran launched missiles and drones at the Gulf states targeting US military sites in retaliation. Donald Trump has said the strait is open to traffic and the US military is making sure it stays that way. But the regime in Tehran says the opposite, insisting it retains control of the strait and telling the US to stop issuing threats or face the consequences. Matthew Doran, ABC News, Jerusalem.
1: Universities will be under the spotlight at the Royal Commission into Anti-Semitism when it begins its fourth block of public hearings in Melbourne today. Details from Connor Duffy.
4: The opening days of the commission are expected to hear from staff and students about their experiences of anti-Semitism on campuses since the October 7 attacks. The Australian Union of Jewish Students said its members had been called child killers and parasites and been subjected to chants of death to Israel. The Australian Academic Alliance Against Anti-Semitism said staff have similar concerns. Individual universities will appear later in the week and say they've taken significant measures to address anti-Semitism since a wave of campus protest in 2024.
1: Digital arrival cards for international travellers coming to Australia are set to be rolled out across the country. The trial of the digital cards has been underway for some passengers arriving on international flights into Sydney, Brisbane and Melbourne, replacing the paper cards currently in use. That trial will be extended to include other capital cities by the end of this year. From next year, the digital cards will be available to all passengers touching down in Australia with the aim of cutting down the amount of time that travellers spend moving through airports. To sport now, and reigning AFL premiers Brisbane have claimed their fourth straight victory, thrashing Essendon by 90 points at the Gabba. Here's Quinton Hull.
5: The Lions posted their biggest ever win over the Bombers. Essendon with only one goal to three-quarter time, but added some respectability late. Brisbane 22 goals 17, 149 to the Dons 8, 11, 59. Sam Draper was dominant in ruck against his old team and kicked two goals, while Lachie Neal led all comers with 40 possessions. Earlier, Aaron Norton kicked five goals as the Western Bulldogs came from behind to beat West Coast by 16 points at Docklands, and a six-goal haul to Jacob Van Rooyen helped Melbourne to a 46-point win over Richmond at the MCG. Quinton Hull, ABC Sport, Brisbane.
1: In the NRL, the Storm has kept its finals hopes alive with a win over the Gold Coast Titans in Melbourne. A try from centre Nick Meaney with a minute left on the clock helped Melbourne clinch a 22 points to 18 victory. In tennis, defending champion Jannik Sinner has won back-to-back men's singles titles at Wimbledon with a four-set victory over second seed Alexander Zverev. The world number one prevailed 6-7, 7-6, 6-3, 6-4. To the weather for Queensland, very isolated showers about the east coast north of Yeppoon. A mostly fine day elsewhere. Cairns and Townsville 27, Mackay 24, Rockhampton and Mount Isa 26, Bundaberg 24. In the state southeast, sunny Brisbane, Ipswich, Logan and Sunshine Coast 23, the Gold Coast 22, Toowoomba 17. Looking ahead for the southeast, sunny tomorrow, mostly sunny on Wednesday, partly cloudy on Thursday with a chance of showers and daytime temperatures reaching about 20 degrees. 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
8: G'day, good morning. And I didn't even have to look at the thermometer this morning to know that it had dipped below 20 degrees in Cairns. It's actually 17.5 degrees right now, having dropped to 16.3 as an overnight minimum. That cooler, drier air mass pushing temperatures down. We've got 11 degrees right now in Georgetown, 14 in Mareeba and Innisfail, and Cooktown sitting on 19 degrees. 11 in Georgetown, feeling it there this morning. 17.5 in Kawanyama, 22.7 in Lockhart River. And Thursday Island has also managed to dip below 24 degrees, just 23.9 there this morning. I bet you are feeling it. 16 degrees a minimum in Weipa. It is edging up to towards 18 right now, and 12 in Raven. So, Cohen, you're sitting on 15 degrees. Proper cooler weather, finally, after such a moist and warm kind of stretch around far north Queensland. And things have really settled down on the coast. It was an absolute cracker of a day on the water yesterday. A beeline of boats making their way out to enjoy what it is that far north Queensland really turns on at this time of the year. And there's still the prospect of winds kind of picking up later this week as that ridge strengthens from Wednesday on account of a high shifting east across southern Australia and starts to intensify from Wednesday. But hopefully we've got this reprieve that's going to last for a little while. I think somehow when it's been miserable for an extended period, when the blue sky breaks out, it really does feel extra special. And it was a cracker of a weekend. Did you have a good one? What did you get up to? Is it busy, relaxing? Maybe you've managed to fit in the right balance of both. Bit of socialising, catching up with some friends, catching up on some jobs. Yeah, it'd be nice if the weekend could continue a little longer sometimes. It is ABC Far North you are tuned to. You've had Michael Clark giving you some yodeling, some whistling. How about a bit of howling? Here's Warren Zevon, Werewolves of London.

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1: Nothing like a little bit of howling at the moon to get you into your Monday morning. Warren Zevon from his album Excitable Boy, and that was a bit of a collaboration for Warren. 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
1: You might be reaching for your old favourite blanket this morning with those cooler temperatures affecting pretty much the entire listening area. Are you feeling it at your place this morning? I reckon you would be. Hopefully, you've still got the phone in arm's reach, though. If you're tucked under the covers, no excuse not to play
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1: This morning, we are going back to one of the saddest days in local government history in Far North Queensland. It's been more than 36 years since the Mount Emerald plane crash, one of the worst aviation tragedies in our region. It happened on the 11th of May, 1990. 11 lives were lost when a Cessna plane travelling from Proserpine to Mareeba crashed into Mount Emerald. I'm sure many of you remember the shock of hearing the news. Among the victims was the Mayor of Cairns, Keith Goodwin, as well as councillors and officers from five other communities. Pilot Stan Lindgren lost his life, and one other passenger who was not related to local government but did serve her community. Who was that? 1300 801 222. If you can tell me the answer to today's quiz, 11 lives were lost in the tragedy of the Mount Emerald plane crash 36 years ago. One of them was not associated with local government or the pilot Stan Lindgren, who also tragically lost his life. Can you tell me who that was? 1300 801 222. It is 17 minutes to 6.
5: Beneath the heat and dust lies gemstones, secrets and murder.
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1: 1300 801 222. Do you need a little longer to ease yourself out of bed and get the grey matter working? I'm looking for an answer here that takes us back to a tragic event in Far North Queensland history. Many of you would have heard of it. Many of you would have perhaps passed some of the commemorative plaques and monuments and symbols right around Far North Queensland, because this is a tragedy that struck at the hearts of five communities, losing their civic leaders and officers associated with council, a pilot who just went to work that day to do his job, and one other passenger. 1300 801 222, if you can tell me who that passenger was.
2: Coming up after the news and AM, your look at the big issues of rural life in Queensland. You'll meet some country characters and maybe a cow or two. The Rural Report, 6:15 on ABC Far North Queensland.
1: That's about half an hour away. We've got plenty of time before that to have a yarn. And Mick from Mareeba, one of the five local government areas that was very sadly impacted by this crash. Mick, do you remember how you heard the news of the Mount Emerald plane crash?
7: Yeah, I certainly do. We were at a convent
6: fancy dress ball at the international club that night. Yeah.
1: Oh, what a sad thing to share. And maybe it was a blessing to have people around you to be able to share in the news, but one of your own was hit by that.
6: Yeah, that's true. Yeah. It's Sister Nadia del Popolo.
1: Sister Nadia del Popolo, absolutely correct. A nun.
6: And there's a story there too, Charlie.

0: The former, well, he's passed away now, Mareebashire councillor Bunny Seary, who was a prisoner of war, he gave up his seat for her on that flight.
1: Oh, wow. How sad is that? And what do you know? What do you remember of Sister Nadia? Did you get to meet her?
0: No, I didn't. But my daughter went to Mount St. Bernard's, and Jacinta was school captain there 30 years ago. And I think she may have had some contact with her, because, you know, when Jacinta went to Mount St. Bernard's, there were still nuns there.
1: Absolutely.
0: Yeah.
1: Oh, Mick, you're reflecting on a really sad time. And another twist was that the local policeman in Atherton was also a councillor. Councillor Wilsey, Bernie Wilsey, who was one of the first to arrive on the scene after the search for the crash site on Mount Emerald.
0: Yeah, that's right. And I always remember the Mareeba police here, Frank Wagner was the inspector, and the sergeant, Wayne Cook. Frank was relating the story. He said, I got a phone call and Cookie just said, hey, boss, we've lost a plane. Yeah. So there's quite a few tales about that, Charlie.
1: I bet, yes. Well, so many lives intertwined in that tragic moment. Well, Mick, thank you for remembering that it wasn't just local council officers who lost their lives. It was also Sister Nadia De Popolo. Really appreciate you calling this morning. Somber subject, but still an important moment to remember as well. 36 years ago in May 1990, and there are quite a few plaques and monuments around Far North Queensland, including one on the corner of the Kennedy Highway and Tate Road at Tolga. There is a tree planted at the for commemorating the victims of the air crash, and also a plaque that was erected at the Cairns Regional Council Chambers on Spence Street to stand as a lasting reminder of the lives that were lost and the impact of this tragedy right across Far North Queensland.
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1: In a moment, it will be time to pick the hit. In the meantime, I get to do that, and here is The Warrior.

0: Scandal is the name of the band, with Patti Smith out the front. The Warrior, the name of the song. And thank you to John, who's listening out in Tolga this morning and wanted me to know that 11 of the streets at Rangeview Estate in Tolga are named after those lives who were lost in the Mount Emerald plane crash, which I've driven through Rangeview Estate a number of occasions, and I'd never made that connection, but now that you've put that together for me, it makes a lot of sense. And similarly, in Cairns, there is a Rose Blank Bridge in Brown Street and a street in Manunda called Rose Blank Close in memory of Councillor Rose Blank. And in the Douglas Shire, a park at Solander in Port Douglas was named in honour of Councillor Bruno Riedwick. So just, nice to know the reasons behind the names. It's 7 minutes to six.
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0: And maybe that's an apt segue to our Pick the Hit selection this morning, Juanita Sopa, because there's a lot in a name, isn't there? Particularly when bands have to change their names.
3: Yes, and that is the battle in Pick the Hit this morning, that the bands who had to change their name. And there was I think this is a one that everyone knows, is that Ice House were actually called Flowers at one stage. They made the change following signing with Chrysalis Records for international distribution, who required a name change to avoid confusion with a Scottish band who were also called Flowers. And what's confusing is their debut album was actually called Ice House, was released under the name Flowers in October 1980, and then the band became officially known as Ice House shortly thereafter. So I didn't realise that it was, Ice House was the debut album, and then they changed their name to Ice House eventually. But, of course, these guys are headlining Savannah in the Round.
0: Exciting.
3: Which is going to be amazing.
0: Yes, they're coming to Mariba.
3: Yep, Flowers, as they were known back in 1980, and this song, We Can Get Together.

0: So nothing actually wrong with the name Flowers. Because no. I never knew that story, and I always wonder, well, what's wrong with Flowers?
1: What's
0: Why
1: wrong
0: is
1: with
0: Ice
1: flowers?
0: House better than Flowers? But now you wouldn't have it any other way.
1: I wonder how that Scottish band Flowers is going and whether it was worth the name change. Maybe they just fizzled out and it would have been okay for Ice House to be Flowers.
0: I know. That's
1: we'll never know.
0: Well, we can probably find out.
1: Actually, we probably could. You're absolutely right.
0: Maybe the fact that we aren't that familiar with Flowers from Scotland does answer your question. I'm going to tell you about the band Sherbet. Now, I didn't think that there was much that we didn't know about Sherbet. They had 20 number one hits in Australia. They were the top of the pops. They were undisputed as the top Australian band. They've become iconic. We only just shared the news the other day that Darrell Braithwaite, the former frontman of Sherbet, has decided after 5 decades in public performance, has decided to stand aside from entertaining on stage. But like many bands in that era, they did attempt to break into the US market, and it was at the assistance of their US label, RSO Records, that they had to change from Sherbet to a different name. The thinking was that Sherbet sounded a little too sugary.
1: Mm.
0: Wasn't quite the demographic, the heavier rock image required to break in to the American market, which in itself is kind of strange. I would have thought that the US market is quite sugarine, but no, they needed a harder image, and so they came up with Highway, which again was a nod to one of the band's songs, their re-released 7th studio album, and this is one of the songs from it.

0: And unfortunately, didn't quite have the desired impact in the US market or Europe for that matter. But I think that was for a variety of reasons. Darrell Braithwaite's been on account of his recent announcement talking about some of those reasons. But unfortunately, that change of a ban wasn't enough.
1: We didn't need them anyway.
0: No.
1: Sherbet were huge. My sister was just a dead set fan of Sherbet. I became a fan then. I had T-shirts that she gave me. So there's photos of me wearing Sherbet shirts. But yeah, I didn't realise about the name change. Just for that 1978 to 79 era, it was only those couple of years.
0: Flowers versus Sherbet. You let me know. And we will have that song for your listening enjoyment after 6:30 when it'll be time for the first news bulletin. Connor Byrne firing up right now with the latest in ABC News from across far north Queensland. Sherbet or Flowers, Highway or We Can Get Together. You text me. Well, you know what? If you want to text me, Ice House, we'll get the idea as well. 0487 993 222.

0: switched her rent to 75% of the market rate of $660 a week. She's now paying about 35% of her pre-tax income on her weekly rent. It's gone up by more than $80.
1: Can you afford that?
2: Not really. It's definitely going to put me in rent stress again.
0: Mission Australia says it switched the rent model to ensure the financial stability of the project, and it's acting within New South Wales affordable guidelines that lets operators set affordable housing rents at a discount to market rates. Four Corners has analysed almost 2 months of real estate ads for affordable housing, about 180 listings, most of them in Sydney and Melbourne. We found there was very little affordable for some on low incomes, particularly single people and single parents. For a single person in Sydney on a low income, only three were affordable. The rest would cost more than 30% of their income, the broadly accepted threshold of rental stress.
3: I think the real thing you'd say is it's bullshit affordable housing.
0: Sydney University's Peter Phibbs has been researching affordable housing for years and says governments are now supercharging a broken model.
3: It's better than nothing. It is a discount to market, but it's not really cheap enough to target the people that really are in housing need.
0: A powerful industry voice is also raising the alarm. Former Mirvac CEO, now chair of the National Housing Affordability and Supply Council, Susan Lloyd-Hurwitz.
4: If you live in Sydney, something that's 25% below market rent isn't affordable to very many people at all. So I think we need a rethink around how we define affordability, what eligibility is. It's different all around the country. It should be standardised.
0: Governments are rewriting planning rules and giving billions of dollars to developers and community housing providers to deliver 30,000 affordable rentals by the end of the decade. Susan Lloyd-Hurwitz says affordable housing should be permanent. Some schemes only last 10 to 15 years.
4: If you have a system where you're building affordable stock and then you're taking it away, you're chasing your tail the whole time, trying to increase permanently the stock that we need for our most vulnerable members of society.
0: The Federal Housing Minister, Claire O'Neill, has defended the government's strategy, including the $10 billion Housing Australia Future Fund, but acknowledges the consequences of tying affordable rents to market rates.
5: We've probably got most of those questions well answered at this stage, but in an emerging form of tenancy like this, there are still some things that we need to work together with states and territories to get final answers to.
6: The Federal Housing Minister, Claire O'Neill, ending that report by Pat McGrath and Kirsten Robb. And that's early AM for today. Just briefly in finance, keeping an eye on the oil price. It's lower, with Brent crude trading at $76 a barrel. I'm Melissa Clark. The time now, it's 6:15.
7: 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ABC Far North.
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9: Good morning. I'm Brooke Tindall. Thank you for joining me for The Rural Report today. Now, first up, the Cape York Biosecurity Centre in Cowan is to be re-established following Labor's closure of the facility in June 2023. New frontline staff are to be stationed across the Gulf of Carpentaria and Cape York between Cooktown, Weipa and Corumba. Minister for Primary Industries, Tony Perrott, said the government was beefing up biosecurity in the north, where the risk is greater.
10: We understand the importance of biosecurity to Queensland, but particularly in far north Queensland. In the lead up to the 2024 election, we gave a commitment that we would strengthen biosecurity, given the failures of the previous government, and particularly the closure of the Cape York biosecurity facility in Cowan. So today I can announce that we're working with the local Indigenous population there to re-establish that centre. I was there this morning, and there were some really solid discussions around the way forward. They're keen to work with the state government. They understand the importance of biosecurity, and particularly that facility, in protecting the far north of this state. Along with that, we're allocating six additional new biosecurity officers into the region. So there'll be two based in Cooktown, there'll be two in Corumba, and another two in Weipa. So that strengthens the numbers that we've already increased in the far north since we've come to government. We'll also have an additional two new boating and fishery patrol officers that are based in Cooktown to strengthen the role that we play here in far north Queensland.

0: Queensland. We have challenges right across the state, but we see those in far north Queensland. Earlier this year, I was in the Torres Strait dealing with illegal foreign fishing vessels and the impact that they are having not only on our fisheries in the far north, but the potential biosecurity risk when those boats make it to our mainland. Now, of course, that issue is a federal government issue. We don't want illegal foreign fishing vessels or even boat people arriving. And Border Force take the lead on that. But equally, we play our role, and that's why we're allocating these new officers to far north Queensland.
1: Queensland Minister for Primary Industries, Tony Perrott. And AgForce General President Shane McCarthy welcomed the announcement.
2: When the Carlton facility was closed, AgForce and other industry were heavily critical of the previous government for closing this. Biosecurity is what our industry is built on. We have clean, green in Australia, and we want to keep it that way. We're relatively disease-free, and we want to remain that way. So it's something that industry will not bend on is biosecurity, and the biosecurity we've got and strengthening that. And we welcome the Minister's announcement and the Christopher Fuller government making good on promises that they made before the election of implementing more biosecurity, not less, and that's what we need. Boots on the ground, facilities open, because there is disease just to the north of us that we do not need in this country. We do not need our industries like foot and mouth and LSD that is just on our border and is able to get here quickly. So we need early intervention and early prevention, and this is what this announcement makes today and goes towards, and we really welcome it.
1: AgForce General President Shane McCarthy there. Now, are graziers still getting bang for their cattle levy buck? More than $50 million a year is collected from the grass-fed beef industry to fund marketing, research and biosecurity work through Meat and Livestock Australia and Animal Health Australia. 3/4 of that goes to marketing, 18% to research, 6% to residue monitoring and just 3% for animal health and biosecurity. And it's been that way since 2006. Consultation on reviewing the levy starts today, and Cattle Australia's Chief Executive, Will Evans, says it's about more than how much producers pay.
3: We've got 5 principles that we think these are the areas of attention for us. They're quite high-level principles. We want to ask the views of industry around our thinking about those things and really try to identify where is the structures servicing industry well and where are they not. One of the things about the last review that occurred 20 years ago was it was specifically focused on the marketing aspect of the levy. We've taken a much broader view this time and said, look, we haven't reviewed how all of these streams are functioning at the moment, how all of these investments are functioning, nor how is the architecture and the system around it servicing the performance of these things. So we've taken a very broad view. We do want to hear about specific details of issues that people may have, but what we're trying to say is this entire system underpins biosecurity for the cattle industry, animal health planning, underpins a national residue service testing for trade and market access. There's huge investments in R&D, there's huge investments in marketing. We want to understand how are producers perceiving all of those things? Where are they delivering value? And where do we need to see some changes made to make sure that we're continuing to future-proof and build for the future?
4: Does it necessarily, inevitably lead to an increase in the levy?
3: Not necessarily. So more than $50 million, $60 million are collected from the cattle industry a year. For the last 5 years, it's been over $50 million. These things are invested in a number of different areas. I mean, I think anyone hears that a review is happening and it hasn't happened for a long time and immediately jumps to this is going to increase. We want to present the full system and say these are all of the opportunities available to us to additionally leverage some of these funds. There are some programs that we're looking at that have been massively successful and we want to say, well, what's the future of this program? We want to present this to the industry and say there is a huge value in this system currently. Do we think we're fully realizing it or do we think we need to do better? So we're not jumping immediately to it needs to go up. What we're jumping to is there is value here. Are we realising it? Do we need to do better at realising it? Or do we need to add additional funds to it? So it's a very broad scope. It's not an automatic, we think this needs to increase.
4: What's the time frame around these 36 national meetings and the discussion that happens after that?
3: We begin consultation this week. This goes on for the next 2 months. At the start of September, we're required to distribute any recommendations for reform to every levy payer in the country. So that's the first time anyone will see recommendations, and those recommendations will be produced out of this consultation phase. Following that, those recommendations will go to a vote at the MLA AGM in November, and every levy payer will be given the opportunity to provide their views and their perspectives through that vote. Following the finalisation of that vote, we then have to collect the results and provide a report to the minister that says, maintain the status quo, here's some areas for change or improvement, here's some things that we think need to happen.
4: And what's your message to cattle producers around their chance to be involved?
3: I think sometimes there's a feeling in our industry that, I don't participate in these things, like my perspective doesn't matter, it's not important. That's not true. Everyone contributes to this system and everyone's views and perspectives are important. So if you don't have time to come to a face-to-face meeting, please try to come to an online meeting. If you don't have time to do that, please try to fill out a survey. If you can't fill out a survey, send us an email. If you can't send us an email, send us a letter. If none of that works, give me a call. And every person involved in this is a cattle producer who derives their livelihood from the cattle industry. So none of the things that we're doing are designed to exclude or marginalise anybody. What we're really trying to do is build a collective future where everyone feels that they can participate as much as possible. So that's the vision, I guess, of where we're going.
1: Will Evans, Chief Executive of Cattle Australia, the peak body for the grass-fed beef industry, speaking to Callie Buchanan. And the consultation kicks off in Queensland today before moving to South Australia, Victoria and Tasmania later this month, then New South Wales, Western Australia and the Northern Territory before the end of August. 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My name is Brooke Tindall. It's 23 minutes past six. To the weather. Partly cloudy with very isolated showers about the east coast north of Yeppoon. Morning fog possible inland about eastern Queensland between Gympie and Cairns. A top of 26 degrees today in Bowen, 27 for Townsville and Cairns, 22 in Atherton, 27 in Cooktown, and also a top of 27 for Charters Towers today. 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
1: James Cook University has hosted Australia's first enhanced rock weathering symposium in Cairns, bringing together researchers and industry leaders to explore the emerging technology. Professor Paul Nelson leads trials around the country, and the process involves spreading crushed basalt on farmland to improve soil health while potentially capturing and storing carbon dioxide. He says there are multiple benefits to using this technique and tells Sophie Johnson more about the trials.
6: Yes, our project specifically, it's funded by the Australian Government through the Climate Smart Agriculture Program under the Natural Heritage Trust. And the project is about testing this enhanced rock weathering across diverse cropping systems in Australia to see what are the benefits. So how much carbon is captured, how much of the soil's improved, how much of the crop productivity increased. So we're running a number of field trials throughout Australia, and we're also doing communication activities where we're talking to industry, farmers, policymakers, researchers to optimise the use of the technology and encourage it where it's going to be most useful.
7: How does it work? What type of rock exactly are you using?
6: So what we're using is alkaline silicate rocks, and these are really common rocks, and the most common one is basalt. So basalt is the main rock we're using. So basalt occurs throughout eastern Australia, throughout agricultural areas. That's part of its attraction, is that we're applying it to agricultural land and the transport distance is a big cost. So we need to find sources of basalt that are close to farms where we spread it. So here in Far North Queensland, we've got four field trials, two near Mareeba, one out further west and one that's further south near Gordonvale. And this is the oldest trial on this is in the Gordonvale area, so it's been running since 2008. That's actually one of the first in the world, so we're getting really useful data from that. And now we've started new trials all down the eastern seaboard, all the way down to South Australia. So the base material we're using is crusher dust. You might know that from using paving, etc. So often called blue metal. and it's a waste product from gravel manufacture. So there are many quarries that produce gravel from basalt. It's a good rock for gravel, for concrete, etc. And so they have this waste product that's crusher dust, and that's the product we're using at the moment. In some field trials elsewhere in the world, they're crushing it finer than that, but we're using that commercially available crusher dust at the moment.
7: You spoke a little bit about those carbon benefits, but can you go into a bit more detail about those agricultural benefits?
6: Sure, yeah. So the agricultural benefits is a few. One is that it's a liming material. It raises the pH of soil, and that's important because many of our soils are acidic and they become more acidic with agriculture. So we need to add lime, and normally we add calcium carbonate or limestone, whereas this basalt will also counter that acidification. It works slower than lime. You need more of it, but that's a big benefit. Another benefit is that as it breaks down or weathers, it releases nutrients that are essential for plants. So things like silicon, calcium, magnesium, phosphorus, potassium, they're all released. So they're probably two of the main benefits. There's also the potential that clay minerals can form, and clays are important for soil fertility. And potentially also that might allow you to build up the organic matter in the soil more as well.
7: What specific type of agriculture can harness this technology?
6: Any agriculture, any plants could benefit, but really the agricultural benefits are probably more in acidic, nutrient poor or infertile soils. We're doing trials in grains, in tree crops, in dairy pastures, and pretty much any plant could benefit if it's missing those nutrients or if it needs that liming effect.
1: Professor Paul Nelson from James Cook University. Dr. Annette Cowie from the New South Wales Department of Primary Industries and Regional Development was also at the symposium. She says the technology could help Australia meet its climate goals.
8: Well, this is a really important area of research. We know that we're going to need a multitude of different ways of taking carbon dioxide out of the atmosphere in order to meet the temperature goals of the Paris Agreement, which is to not limit global warming more than 2 degrees. And we need a range of ways of doing this. We know some simple ones like planting trees or building soil organic matter, but there are novel approaches like enhanced rock weathering, which can also take substantial amounts of carbon dioxide out of the atmosphere. And that's going to be really important because we're not going to be able to get to the point of net zero unless we have this portfolio of ways of taking it out of the atmosphere. Enhanced rock weathering is one of the most promising ways of doing that because we know that it has co-benefits as well, as Paul has described, in terms of the potential synergies for agricultural production.
1: Dr. Annette Cowie from the New South Wales Department of Primary Industries and Regional Development, speaking with Sophie Johnson there. Thank you for joining me for the Rural Report. It's 6:30, time for news and weather.

0: Good morning, this is ABC Far North News. I'm Connor Byrne. Queensland Police Service are preparing a report for the coroner following a fatal crash in the Far North yesterday evening. The Forensic Crash Unit says a Toyota Echo hatchback and a B-double semi-trailer collided at the intersection of Davidson Road and the Bruce Highway in Urimo, south of Tully, about 6 p.m. The 43-year-old hatchback driver was the sole occupant and died at the scene, and the 58-year-old truck driver was not physically injured. Police are urging anyone with footage to get in touch. Meanwhile, Queensland Ambulance Service says a 35-year-old driver with head injuries is being flown to Cairns Hospital by air ambulance following a crash on the Tablelands this morning. Queensland Police Service says a car travelling on the Kennedy Highway crashed into a tree near Gunawarra, about 25 kilometres southwest of Mount Garnet, about 2:30 a.m. Investigations are ongoing. A Cairns babysitter has appeared in court charged with assaulting two children at a home last month, Nikki Sorbello reports.
1: Briley Carolyn Maria Bax was not required to appear in Cairns Magistrate Court on Friday for her first hearing on two counts of common assault, one count each of assault occasioning bodily harm and a charge of indecent treatment of a child under 12 years old. Police say clients reported Miss Bax last month and the 26-year-old was charged after a sexual assault investigation. Magistrate Patricia Kirkman's group enlarged her bail and ordered police provide Miss Bax's lawyer, Tom Eckersley, with a brief of evidence ahead of her next hearing on September 8th. Police have appealed for any parents with information to come forward.
0: Far North detectives are seeking witnesses after a carjacking on the Bruce Highway in the Cassowary Coast over the weekend. Police allege a 29-year-old woman had her white Holden Trailblazer taken while stopped at a rest stop near Silkwood around 9:40 on Friday night. Officers allege two men appeared from bushland and punched the woman in the face.

0: Ace demanded she get out of the car and then drove the vehicle south towards Tully. Police say the men were wearing dark clothing and hooded jumpers. They are urging anyone with dashcam footage or information to contact them. A coroner has found a Far North Queensland man received adequate health care before he died in custody while serving a prison sentence 3 years ago. Christopher Testa has more.
1: Francis Lex Demal died at Mareeba Hospital in August 2023, 3 days after being transferred from Lotus Glen Correctional Centre, where he'd been serving time for sexual offences. A coronial inquest in Brisbane last week heard Mr. Demal had type 2 diabetes and several other medical conditions, including heart disease and chronic kidney disease. The 70-year-old had end-stage renal failure when he was taken to hospital, but he refused to undergo dialysis. State Coroner Terry Ryan found Mr. Demal's health care in custody had been adequate with no suspicious circumstances around his death.
0: The Australian Bureau of Statistics says it has 500 vacant census jobs in Far North Queensland a month out from the census date. Field officers deliver census forms and follow up with households that haven't responded in time. The ABS also employs staff to do community engagement work, including in remote areas and places with culturally and linguistically diverse populations. The National Census spokesperson Emily Walter says the jobs are available now ahead of the census on August 11.
2: Across the Far North, there's more than 500 roles available, and they're great opportunities for people not only to earn some extra money in a schedule that suits them, which is also really important, but also giving back to community.
0: The state government has announced it will re-establish a biosecurity checkpoint at Cowan, but hasn't revealed when it will open. The former state Labor government closed the Cape York Biosecurity Centre 3 years ago. Primary Industries Minister Tony Parrott says there will also be 6 extra biosecurity staff in the Far North in Cooktown, Corumba and Weipa. He says a checkpoint in Cowan will be set up in collaboration with a local Indigenous organisation.
3: They've got rangers and we can work directly with our biosecurity people just to make certain that we can upskill them in respect of what we do as a department, but more importantly to understand their role as well. So that'll develop.
0: General President of AgForce Queensland, Shane McCarthy, says he strongly supports the reopening of the Cowan Centre as well as a roadblock and additional officers on the ground.
4: There's a huge amount of agricultural industries. Obviously the cattle industry is the primary group that's up there, but all the horde industries are vulnerable, especially the ones around Cairns and up to Lakeland, out to Georgetown.
0: And to sport, North Queensland has pulled off a dramatic comeback to defeat Manly at Brookvale Oval in round 19 of the NRL. The visitors scored 2 late tries to force the match into extra time, where Scott Drinkwater scored the golden point field goal to seal a 19-18 win. I'll have more local news at 7:30.
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7: Thank you so much, Connor, for giving us something to cheer about. Those Cowboys left it to the last gasp, didn't they? Kept us right on the edge of our seats until Scott Drinkwater was able to break the deadlock with that magical field goal. Finally, something to cheer about after a week when our Wallabies were walloped, notwithstanding the brave efforts of debutant Declan Meredith on Saturday night against the French. And, of course, some of us still licking our wounds from Queensland's State of Origin loss and the series decider going to the Blues in such dramatic fashion on Wednesday night. Maybe you have been obsessed with the round ball version of football just lately. It's getting down to the pointy end now and a tantalising contest in the semi-finals matchups between France and Spain, the two undisputed hot favourites going into the competition. And then England coming up against Argentina, the defending world champions. We're going to no doubt hear from some very, very ardent fans of those countries during the coming days as World Cup fever pitch continues around Far North Queensland. Have you had a good weekend? This really was a cracker, wasn't it, in terms of the weather when the sun comes out? It really is a morale boost, and there was so much going on the weekend. Could have just keep it going, couldn't we? This morning, you have probably already awoken to the cooler conditions that have graced our region. Cooler, drier air mass. Harry Clark is here to tell us for how long it's going to hang around. It's been a very welcome change in the weather, Harry.
8: Yes, good morning, Charlie. Certainly a fairly spectacular weekend across not just the far north, but much of Queensland. In terms of what's driving it, as you mentioned, we have seen drier air come through much of the state. That includes the far north, but also our winds really lighten off, so not driving that onshore moisture onto the coast. Now, with those things combined, it really does leave us with a fairly similar day to yesterday today, a little bit of cloud around at times, but mostly dry right across the far north, other than a very isolated shower possible around the Castlereagh coast of Daintree. But really, temperature-wise, looking at relatively average temperatures for this time of year, around 27 degrees across the region.
7: And how cool did it get, Harry?
8: This morning, it did get down to 16 degrees at Cairns at the airport. Cookdown down to 16 as well. Mareeba all the way down to 12. In terms of the next few mornings, probably similar or slightly warmer as we get a smidge more moisture return for the next few mornings, so a bit more like the high teens in terms of temperatures for Cairns. But as we look towards the end of the week and the weekend, we do get another burst of dry air come through, which means our minimums, once again, probably likely to take a bit of a tumble Friday, Saturday and Sunday mornings.
7: Okie doke. And in terms of those coastal waters, what's the forecast as that high shifts east across southern Australia? Are we likely to see the ridge strengthen?
8: Yes, certainly winds increasing over the next few days. And saying that, today is looking pretty nice still. We've got east-southeasterly winds 10 to 15 knots on the Cairns waters, reaching up to 20 knots offshore north of Cairns this evening. A little bit stronger, as always, for the peninsula and Cooktown waters, up to 20 knots, even 25 knots for the peninsula waters today. As we go into tomorrow, we do start to see that ridge slowly strengthen, so the Cairns waters do increase to 15 to 20 knots during the day, and all the way up to 30 knots by Wednesday evening. So expect increasing winds the next few days. Really, today, the pick of the bunch if you're trying to head out.
7: Righto, Harry. Well, thank you. We'll take the reprieve while we can get it, although it sounds like it might be short-lived. When those winds pick up, are we expecting that onshore flow will increase shower activity around that point?
8: Yeah, look, we'll see showers, I guess, increase a little bit, particularly from Wednesday onwards. Keep in mind, though, with this southeasterly increasing, we actually get a little bit of dry air start to come through with it. So probably not as much as we've seen in terms of shower activity the last few weeks. But particularly, yeah, as you mentioned, I guess an increase from Wednesday along the coast in particular.
7: Righto, Harry. Well, thank you for the update and the good news for now.
8: Thanks very much, Charlie.
7: That's your duty forecaster, Harry Clark at the Bureau of Meteorology. Today we're going to get up to a 27 degree maximum after that cool start in Cairns down to just below 18 degrees. And Cooktown, you're going to get to 27 degrees as well. 25 for Innisfail, Mareeba and for Port Douglas, with a bit of morning fog, notably around the Castlereagh coast, and maybe a shower or two as well. Partly cloudy in a top of 22 after that cool start for Atherton, and Kawanyama heading for a top of 31 degrees. On the peninsula, it's also been cool, down to 15 degrees in Cowan, heading for a top of 27. It did get below 24 degrees about an hour ago in Thursday Island, but it will warm up to a mostly sunny 28 degree maximum day. And Weeper, you're heading for another 32 degrees today, having got down to 16.
5: When it matters most, turn to us for trusted news, thoughtful storytelling, and the conversations that count. ABC Far North.
7: The battle of two bands, both of which had a name change. That's what we were learning in Pick the Hit a little earlier. Juanita was convincing you that Flowers with We Can Get Together was the way to go. I wanted you to stick with Sherbet, which a band that did change its name briefly to Highway to try and make it big in the US. Jan from Gelatin remembers Sherbet fondly because they apparently played at her high school when they just got together. It was Port Hacking High in Sydney, and Jan says she was just in her third year of high school. Imagine that, coming to a high school concert. Sherbet, one of Australia's most famous and iconic bands. And guess what, Jan? It was Flowers, aka Ice House, that got the vote today.
9: This is ABC Far North.

0: Flowers, Acca, Ice House, we can get together. And Juanita Soper adds another one to the whiteboard.
1: I don't know whether you added up right, but it was actually Even Stevens this morning.
0: What?
1: It was.
0: A dead tie. And I've given it. I've just conceded you.
1: I wasn't going to correct you, but yes.
0: Oh, I couldn't. They were coming in thick and fast, and I couldn't quite. That's why I rely on you, you know, to keep an eye on these things and to accurately record them in real time. Well, I feel now I've ripped you off, Jan.
1: Well, you could play Magazine Madonna as well if you like.
0: I suppose
1: it's a good song.
0: I could. That would be a good thing to do.
1: Yeah.
0: That would be a fair thing to do.
1: Absolutely.
0: In a moment, we're going to find out about this defence exercise. We've had defence personnel converging on Cairns and further afield on the peninsula as well as part of Exercise Austral Shield.
1: Oh, was it Yorkies?
0: You spotted some hardware in the sky.
1: Oh, the Chinooks flew over while I was sunbaking. For once, it wasn't polar, which is great. So...
0: a variation on a theme.
1: Yeah.
0: And was it over the top of your house?
1: No, wasn't doing that, which is great. So, yes, I quickly whipped out the phone and I thought it was great. It was fantastic, beautiful morning. So it was something different to see whilst lying on a beach.
0: Indeed. And a big economic injection as well, according to Defence. We're going to hear from some of the top brass in a moment about what's being achieved as part of... Exercise Austral Shield. What was achieved yesterday was absolutely incredible. And we have had the opportunity, Juanita, to see our colleague Adam Stephen preparing his body and his mind, the meticulous training and preparation that goes into running a marathon.
1: Mm.
0: And, you know, it really doesn't matter whether you were on the course yesterday doing 5Ks, 10Ks, or the half marathon or the full.
1: Or the two. There was a 2K as well.
0: Oh, see now...
1: Actually, I think there was only 2, 10, half and full.
0: See, 2Ks I could have come at.
1: The family dash.
0: Maybe. I don't want to overstate my capability. I think a brisk walk is about...
1: Capability. There was 5Ks as well. I know. Adam did some really decent training. He was determined to do the 3:30 for the full marathon.
0: Yeah, he didn't want to just complete. He wanted to smash it.
1: And he kept up. I went down to cheer him on and a number of other people that were doing it. It was so good. There was just so many people competing, supporting. I had a girlfriend visiting who came up specifically to watch her cousin run. So we were there for Kate as well to watch her compete. And that's what it brings people into.
0: It really does.
1: Cairns. So
0: thousands of people.
1: 170 athletes from around the world flew in to Cairns from Japan, New Zealand and the United States, but there were 4,400 athletes. So, yeah, it was a great atmosphere.
0: And the Japanese sure can run.
1: They sure can, yeah. Both the marathon winners in men's and women's were Japanese runners.
0: Shuji Tsukamoto and Kanatsu Numata. Both taking out the men and women's divisions. An incredible time.
1: And to put it in context, like these guys did it in, 2:26 for the male runner and 2:36 for the female. Oh, sorry.
0: 2:46.
1: 2:46.
0: How is that possible?
1: How is that possible? Like that. So Adam did it. And sorry, Adam, I'm going to pick you at the post here. I know he'll probably mention it on the show this afternoon.
0: Oh, he probably won't.
1: He probably won't, actually. He did it in 3:33, I think he said.
0: Which put him at 108th. Out of 500 runners, which is amazing.
1: Incredible. But these guys, you know, that's a whole hour shaved off that time. But you know what? I want to give special mention to the wheelchair athletes. So Jeff Trappett, one in the men's, did the full marathon in a wheelchair at 2:27. And Shani Digby for the women in 3 hours, just over 3 hours. Incredible.
0: Pushed their way around a 42.1-kilometre circuit.
1: Well done to Bronte, who won the 2K family dash, and Jindal Vian for the men's. That was great. And Philip Stevens, who got the 5K gong for the men's, and Amelia Spring for the women's.
0: Oh, good on you. Good on every single one of you for getting out there and having a crack. And look, everyone was a winner. But someone has to finish last. And our reporter, Bridget Herman, was on the spot as the final marathoner to make it over the finish line crossed yesterday. Penny Owens from Brisbane.
2: This would be marathon number 24. Marathon number 24.
3: Marathon number 24, yes.
2: Wow. How long have you been running marathons for?
3: I started in 2019. So I've done New York, which is probably the best one, and Sydney last year, which was really, really good fun.
2: And what brought you up to Cairns for this one?
3: I'm an Atlas ambassador, so we kind of follow them around, and I did all four of their marathons last year to get the four medal.
2: Congratulations. So you've come lucky last in this one. Why do you do marathons?
3: Look, there's just something special about it. There's just something special about the vulnerability of it and just really finding out what you're capable of. And I really think that marathons is the first place to go when you want to do that, apart from Ironman and things like that. So it just keeps you coming back. It's almost like a drug.
2: You know, I suppose there's a lot of emphasis usually on winning and coming first. To come at the other end of the pack, does that in itself hold any lessons of grit, or what do you learn from that?
3: Never give up. It's not over till it's over. And that is when you're told you can't keep going anymore. So, look, for me, it's never about the time. 42Ks is 42Ks, whether you do it in 2.5 hours or you do it in 6.5 hours. So, to me, time is irrelevant. You're only racing yourself on a marathon course anyway. But, yeah, 42Ks is 42Ks. If you've done it, you've done it.
2: Exactly. Still got the medal.
3: That's it. That's why we come here. You know, if you've never done a marathon, there's no better time to start. You know, don't hold back. Give it your best shot. You know, running's about failure as well. You're not always going to get what you want and have the best day that you want, but that's what keeps you coming back. So if anyone's even thinking about it, just do it. Don't think about it. Just sign up. What's the worst that could happen?
0: What is the worst? I could think of a few things, Juanita, but that is absolutely inspirational. She's Penny great. Owens having a chat on the finish line with Bridget Herman there, and she's absolutely right. Just being in it and being able to say that you are a marathon finisher is surely something to be proud of.
1: And what's the worst thing that could happen? Absolutely right, Penny. God, what a champ. Actually, I want to give a shout out to the Pacers, the people that volunteer to actually do the marathon or the half or whatever it is, and they're the ones that set the pace. So if you want to stick to your pace, and you know, so I saw Adam was running around nearby the 3:30 pacer, but they've got to be on time. They've got to be watching their
0: how
1: clock
0: hard
1: the whole time.
0: Be?
1: I know.
0: Not being able to deviate, just sticking
1: yes.
0: to the clock.
1: Imagine if you were having a bad day and you were tired and you're like, I don't really want to be a pacer today. I don't think I can keep
0: up. I wouldn't mind being a pacer for the 6-hour version of the marathon, but I don't want to suddenly be the 2.5-hour marathon pacer. Juanita Soper, thank you very much. We'll talk about our marathon aspirations later around the tea room, shall we? 7:08. Well, if you live in Weipa or even around Cairns, as Juanita Soper just mentioned, laying on the beach minding your own business and suddenly a fleet of Chinooks propel themselves across the sky above you, you could be thinking, oh, what, are we gearing up for war or something? What's going on? Well, don't be alarmed. It's all part of Exercise Austral Shield, a training exercise which the Australian Defence Force says is absolutely essential for maintaining its military capability. The exercise is going to run till later the end of this week, and we'll bring together personnel from Army, Navy and the Air Force, along with reservists and a host of other agencies, to test our response to various national security threats. Brendan Mounter caught up with Commodore Philippa Hay, who's in charge of the exercise, and she wants to assure listeners it is just training, and no, we really are not at war.
4: We are certainly not at war, and it's a very exciting period. The Australian Defence Force, we've kicked off Exercise Austral Shield, and it's a major domestic security exercise designed to test how Australia responds to crises at home. The exercise is about making sure the nation's ready to respond across a whole range of security and emergency situations. Across the nation, we have around 1,500 personnel from Army, Navy, Air Force, Space Command and Cyber Command, all taking part alongside agencies such as our state and federal police, Australian Border Force and the emergency services.
5: These exercises are usually very loud and very visible. What can people expect to be seeing in the skies and on the roads and on the water at the moment?
4: I hope this exercise is very visible. The exercise is being conducted under Joint Task Force 629, which is the ADF Standing Headquarters for Domestic Operations. And their motto is protecting community and country. So these 629 folk you would have seen in floods and fires and other domestic situations, but this particular exercise is all about providing security responses to emerging situations. So you should be able to see them out there. We will be doing road convoys around Weipa, but also Cairns, Cowan. You'll see the classic green military vehicles, but we'll also be doing some aviation operations up around the Sherga area.
5: Is there a reason why the Weipa area and Western Cape York region has been selected for this exercise?
4: This exercise has been conducting right around Australia, and the Northern Cape provides us really with a really enriched training environment. It gives us lots of challenges. The terrain is challenging. The heat is challenging. The ability for us to be able to logistically resupply people is challenging. And we have a great opportunity to work closely with the community, both across police, fire, emergency services, the traditional owners, so that we can gain an understanding how we can work together to provide a security effect.
5: And you mentioned security. We've recently, in the Weipa area, just had an illegal vessel arrive as part of a people smuggling operation. Will these kind of exercises also help with that border security issue that is a big concern to this region, given that we have been seeing a lot more activity across the Torres Strait and now into Weipa?
4: Border protection falls under a different command, and the Australian Border Force have the lead in those type of domestic threats, such as illegal immigrants, imports and exports, and other activity that we see undesirable on the coast. So for that particular incident up in Weipa, the Australian Border Force had the lead for that. Austral Shield is about protection of key assets such as power stations, critical infrastructure, etc. So it has a slightly different role and flavour.
5: What kind of activities go on as part of the exercise?
4: A lot of it is all about integrating our reserve force and our full-time force so that they can work together as a single task force and test how quickly they can bring together their equipment and supplies and be dispatched across the country. In addition, it's about integrating those classic military forces in with the police and other emergency services that are out there. You'll see on-water activities up around Weipa. You'll see on-water activities. Don't be alarmed if you see folk in military uniforms in small boats. That's all part of us testing our security responses. And again, you'll see the aviation and the road moves.
5: And how ready are we to respond to the worst should it happen?
4: Our forces are training all the time, and we are continually updating our understanding of the growing threats and making sure we're adapting our responses accordingly. And I also just want to assure everyone that we've taken great measures to put not just our military effort into the community, but some economic benefits back in there. We're putting in around $500,000 back into the community during this event through utilising local services. And we've also pre-positioned our own fuel so that we don't draw down on the national supply, so that particularly in the regional areas, we don't put those areas under pressure.
5: That is such a big issue at the moment. How much has this time around been different in the planning, given what we're seeing influenced by global factors at the moment?
4: Yeah, so the ADF relies heavily on defence-owned and defence-contracted fuel supplies, and we've been doubling our fuel holdings since 2023 through a fuel resilience program. So that's what we've been drawing on. And for this particular exercise, noting that we have a lot of long range vehicle movements, we have made sure that we've done forward ahead planning, pre-positioned fuel, to make sure we don't draw down on the domestic stocks.
0: That is Commodore Philippa Hay, who is in charge of Exercise Austral Shield for the Australian Defence Force, speaking with Brendan Mowder there. BYO Fuel, which I'm sure is a relief to many of you, and not only an economic injection to our communities, the ADF also, while in town, are boosting Weipa's surgical capability and helping with an additional 8 procedures a day, helping to reduce wait times and easing pressure on local GPs and the health system generally. So good on you, and thank you very much for being here. In the meantime, I just need to let you know about a power down at Edge Hill. Claire gave us a call just a moment ago to say that at the corner of Russell and Mayer Street, right near the Edge Hill State School. So please do take care, because I know it is the first day back at school today. Police are on their way to the site, and hopefully we'll have that resolved before too long. But take care if you are travelling in the vicinity of the corner of Russell and Mayer Street in Edge Hill. It's 7 o'clock.

0: Zverev. The Italian lost the first set in a tiebreak, but took charge from there, winning the next three sets to make it back-to-back Wimbledon triumphs. Brendan McCullum has been sacked as the head coach of England men's test cricket team, but will remain in charge of their white ball sides. McCullum says he's gutted to lose a job that he has absolutely loved. Australian Minwoo Lee has finished second at Golf Scottish Open by two shots from Korea's Tom Kim. Lee's performance is a strong showing at the tournament he won in 2021 ahead of this week's British Open at Royal Birkdale. And North Queensland has pulled off a dramatic comeback to defeat Manly at Brookvale Oval in round 19 of the NRL. The visitors scored two late tries to force the match into extra time, where Scott Drinkwater scored the golden point field goal to seal a 19-18 win. The result sees the Cowboys leapfrog Manly into the top eight. Meanwhile, South Sydney has beaten Newcastle 26-24 and Melbourne down the Gold Coast 22-18.
1: In finance, the Australian share market is expected to start the week up around 0.5% when it opens later this morning. US stocks finished the week slightly higher. The Dow Jones and the Nasdaq both ended up 0.3%. The S&P 500 is 0.4% higher. Brent crude is steady at about $76 a barrel. Gold is steady at $4,121 an ounce. And the Australian dollar is buying 69.5 US cents. Recapping the top story in this bulletin, and a man is due to appear in a Queensland court today charged with murdering his former partner on the Darling Downs. To the weather for Queensland, very isolated showers about the east coast, north of Yeppoon, mostly fine elsewhere. Cairns and Townsville 27, Mackay and Bundaberg 24, Rockhampton and Mount Isa 26. In the state, southeast, a sunny day, Brisbane, Ipswich, Logan and the Sunshine Coast 23. The Gold Coast heading for a top of 22 degrees, Toowoomba 17. Looking ahead for the southeast, sunny tomorrow, mostly sunny on Wednesday, partly cloudy on Thursday. 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
2: G'day and welcome along to the breakfast program. How are you coping with this chilly morning that we are having right across far north Queensland? Temperatures have plunged below 20 degrees in Cairns. In fact, it's sitting at 18.3 right now, 16 at the racecourse, 16 degrees in Cooktown as well, and 13 in Innisfail, 14 degrees in Mareeba, 10. It's actually plunged another degree in Georgetown, and 16 degrees for Kawanyama, 22.5 at Lockhart River, and Thursday Island now above 24, so breathing a little easier, but only just 24.4 degrees on Wyburn, 16.4 degrees at Weipa, and Ravenshoe waking up to 13 degrees this morning on account of a cooler, drier air mass. You'll hear from Harry Clark in just a moment for how long those conditions are likely to persist. We also just mentioned before the news, thanks to Claire for calling in to alert you to a power line that has fallen down at the corner of Russell and Mayer Streets, right next to the Edgehill State School, on what's going to be a busy day for all of the back-to-school families. So please do take care in that area. We understand that police have been notified and are on their way, but that's going to cause some problems this morning with conditions on the roads. So avoid it if you can possibly do it. And Cliff says that the power is off now in Whitfield too, so I can't help but wonder if the two are not related. We'll get the advice to you as soon as it becomes available. Just before the news, we're talking about national security. This half hour, it's biosecurity in the frame. The Queensland government says that it is pushing ahead with its promise to reopen the biosecurity checkpoint at Cowan. Many of you will remember having to pull over and make sure that your vehicle is not carrying fruit and vegetables that could be harbouring a nasty pest that could threaten our horticultural industries. Well, that hasn't happened for 3 years. Now the LNP says that it is going to fix that. It just hasn't said when. That's the question that still remains unanswered. We'll get that update for you in a moment. Connor will be back with you in less than 20 minutes' time with the local news bulletin as well, including the concerning incident that happened on the weekend. A woman becoming the victim of an apparent carjacking on the Bruce Highway near Silkwood. and police appealing for

0: witnesses to that event. So we'll get you the details of that all coming up here on Your Breakfast Show. But in the meantime, Harry Clark, to let you know why it's suddenly become a lot cooler.
1: We have seen drier air come through much of the state. That includes the far north, but also our winds really lighten off, so not driving that onshore moisture onto the coast. Now, with those things combined, it really does leave us with a fairly similar day to yesterday today. A little bit of cloud around at times, but mostly dry right across the far north, other than a very isolated shower possible around the Castlereagh coast of Daintree. But really, temperature-wise, looking at relatively average temperatures for this time of year, around 27 degrees across the region.
0: After that cool start, it will warm up, though. We're getting to 27 in Cairns and Cooktown today with partly cloudy conditions there. Partly cloudy also for Mareeba and a top of 25. Similar outlook for Port Douglas. And after some morning fog, there may be a shower or two for Innisfail and a top of 25 degrees there and also Cardwell. Partly cloudy and a top of 22 for Atherton and Georgetown. After shivering through that cold start, you're going to get to 29 degrees today. Partly cloudy also in Croydon with a top of 28 and 31 for Cowanyama. Pretty cloudy across the peninsula as well, and a top of 32 degrees for Weipa, 30 for Laura and 27 for Cowan. And on Thursday, Island Wyvern, you're going to get to 28 degrees.
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0: Running up that hill, that's Kate Bush with a song that has had quite the resurgence after going viral and recharting when it featured in the Netflix series Stranger Things in 2002. Originally, the song was released by Kate in 1985. It is ABC Far North you're tuned to. Those colder mornings will not bother horticulturalists on the Atherton tableland one little bit, and neither will the news that the LNP does intend to fulfil its promise to reopen the Cowan Biosecurity Checkpoint. We'll talk about that next.
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0: Yeah, driving to the tip of Cape York Peninsula may seem like a risky proposition, but it's actually the return journey by thousands of motorists from the tip which presents the most risk to our agricultural industries. It's been 3 years since any vehicle underwent a biosecurity check. That's when the Cowan checkpoint was closed by the previous Labor state government. Now, that means that during a normal season, and I'm not sure that we could regard this year as a normal tourist season on the peninsula, but normally 140 vehicles a day would be travelling out of the region that could be carrying fruit and vegetables that unknowingly could be harbouring nasty pests. Joe Morrow is the president of FNQ Growers. Joe, if anyone underestimated the risk that that activity poses to horticulturalists, can you just explain what that is? I'm not sure if I've got Joe. Can you hear me? We were a bit worried about your mobile reception. Well, I can't hear you. I'm not sure if you can hear me, Joe. It is ABC Far North you're tuned to. We were reflecting on the fact that this is something that has... this has happened 3 years ago that the checkpoint was closed. Just going to check to see if we've got Joe Morrow on the line. Joe, g'day.
3: Good morning. How are you going?
0: Oh, very nice to hear your voice. Very reassuring, in fact, after the dead silence that I was just inflicting on my listeners.
3: I was trying to say hello and good morning, but wasn't some reason getting to you. So
0: okay, well,
3: hopefully we got there.
0: This time your salutations have reached their intended target. Now tell us about the very real risk that that travellers from the very far north of Queensland could unknowingly be bringing and unleashing on your agricultural industry?
3: Well, we have a wide range of pests that live up in the right at the top of the Australia, which is in the Torres Strait, and it's an exclusion zone. And things like the red banded caterpillar and a few other mean little monsters, and they can easily move from that island onto the Cape, probably the tip, and then obviously catch a hitchhike with some, you know, person having a great time doing nothing wrong. It's just that they're experiencing a wonderful experience, and take it down into places like Lakeland or Mareeba, and even further afield. I mean, some of these things can stay on vehicles for long periods of time. So there's a lot of risk there. So we really appreciate what the minister has done with the announcement that he will be reopening the roadblock and a few other things he decided to do as well.
0: He's given some detail around that. It's going to be something that is going to happen in close consultation, working with the traditional owners of the area, who, of course, were already previously staffing

0: the checkpoint. How worried are you about the 3-year gap that we now have in knowledge and experience and capability in terms of our biosecurity frontline?
1: Well, you're always worried about some incursion, and the reason why the roadblock was put in place originally was to do with the incursion of papaya fruit fly. So, you know, it'd be nice if it was all up and running and never closed, but it has, and we have to deal with that. But the minister's also taking some other action by putting in new putting a few more inspectors out on the road as well. And also with the signage has been a lot of complaints we've been passing on to the minister's office and the department that they weren't up to scratch. And we've got a commitment that they will all be, you know, redone, made nice and bright for people to see. So we really hope that, you know, travellers take it seriously, the issue of the threat to the industry, and take on some of the extra responsibility of making sure their cars and their vehicles are not carrying anything back to growing areas.
0: And just to highlight the risk and what it represents to our horticultural industries, what would one little red-banded caterpillar or some other grub that you unwittingly bring in a box of mangoes, or maybe someone's giving you a bag of pawpaws or bananas, why are they such a threat to our agricultural industry?
1: Well, the immediate threat is that farmers would have to try to keep it out of their crops. But the real danger is the loss of market, and it could be even exclusion from the Australian market, which happened with papaya fruit flies. So when that happens, you lose market, you also lose export market, and it has a knock-on effect because it's sometimes it doesn't just affect the crops that are growing locally. It could affect crops that are growing further afield where export markets are suspended while there is verification of where the fruit fly or wherever the pest is. So it has huge economic impacts. And we have 15,000 people working in the hort industry directly, and then you have all the indirect. So it would have a huge economic impact to the far north. But like I said earlier, it could have an impact right across Australia because while verifications go on, markets get shut down.
0: FNQ Growers President Joe Morrow speaking with you on ABC Far North, welcoming the news from the Primary Industries Minister Tony Perrott, who was in Far North Queensland at the end of last week to announce that the Cape York Biosecurity Centre will be reopened as promised. There'll also be 6 extra biosecurity staff placed at Cooktown, Corumba and at Weipa. Joe Morrow, just wonder if you could tell me how your lovely mangoes in the orchard there at Bybura are looking on behalf of all mango lovers. We've been a little bit worried about the lack of cold weather. Even our mango trees down here on the coast have been very, very patchy with their flowering. How are things looking across the Mariba-Machulba district?
1: Well, Charlie, I did expect you to ask me that question because I know you're one of the big lovers of Australian mangoes, especially the Kensington Pride.
0: I do my bit.
1: I know you do your bit, and we appreciate it. Look, where I'm sitting at Bybura, looking across my orchard and my neighbour's orchard, the flowering looks pretty good. So I'm hearing the same across the Mariba-Dumbula area. So the best mangoes in Australia will be available once we get to that November period. And I was in Rusty's with the minister Friday, and I also saw some R2E2s in there. So I presume the R2s are from the Northern Territory. So there are mangoes about already from all parts of Australia, but our mangoes won't be ready probably till about November sometime. And Dumbula will be the first off the list. And I'm hearing that they've got some pretty good flowering out there well.
0: You've got to wait for the best ones.
1: Well, you know, I'm a bit biased, so I think we're the best, and I think consumers also say that. So, but there are some nice mangoes also starting to come onto the market from the territory. So you can eat one of those and then appreciate even more the ones from the tableland.
0: So the lack of any real cold snap hasn't held back the flowering. I know that you're often looking for a good cold snap.
1: Well, it's interesting. Now, we've experienced a little bit of cold weather, whether or not it's got right down to cause frosts in places, you know, like the Atherton Tableland up the top end, and maybe even Edmund Beulah, sometimes they do get the frost. We haven't got that cold, but we had some good cold mornings, and that seems to have helped things come along, and the flowering looks pretty good so far, from especially at my place and my neighbour's farm.
0: Righto. Well, Joe Morrow, thank you very much for giving us a situational report from your place at Biburra and giving us the update on that that important development, the fact that there is some progress. We just don't know when the Cowan checkpoint is going to be reopened. Did the minister give you any indication of a time frame he's working with?
1: Oh, I think he's working as quick as he possibly can. I think the 3 years probably is the worst case scenario for it to be open, but I imagine he'll be trying to get it as quick as he can. He's a cattle producer himself. He understands that it's not just for the horn industry, making sure that our surveillance is at the highest level. Anything can come in through that way. Then we've had the boat landing on the mainland. That's also a concern as well. So it's a very important matter, and it takes time, unfortunately, to restart some things, and he'll go as quick as he can. But everybody can keep an eye out and make sure that they do the right thing. It all helps us make sure we keep all our agricultural industries safe.
0: Joe Morrow, thanks very much for your time this morning.
1: Thank you. Bye-bye.
0: Joe Morrow is the president of FNQ Growers, looking out at his mango orchard near Myburra. And those mangoes are developing ever so slowly to tantalise us come Christmas time. It is ABC Far North, and in a moment you'll get the latest in ABC Far North news from Connor Byrne. And after that, we're going to tell you about the census. Remember that? It's been about 5 years and it's here again. Not only an opportunity to give us a snapshot of exactly where our population sits, but also potentially extra jobs. If you're looking for some extra cash, we'll let you know from the person whose job it is to cover the logistics as well as what the census represents to our region of Far North Queensland. It's 7:30 now. It's news time.
2: Good morning. This is ABC Far North News. I'm Connor Byrne. Queensland Police Service are preparing a report for the coroner following a fatal crash in the Far North yesterday evening. The Forensic Crash Unit says a Toyota Echo hatchback and a B-double semi-trailer collided at the intersection of Davidson Road and the Bruce Highway in Uramo, south of Tully, just before 6 p.m. Queensland Ambulance Service says the 43-year-old hatchback driver and sole occupant died from traumatic injuries at the scene, and the 58-year-old truck driver was not physically injured. Police are urging anyone with footage to get in touch. Meanwhile, Queensland Ambulance Service says a 35-year-old driver with a life-threatening head injury was flown to Cairns Hospital by air ambulance following a crash on the Tablelands this morning. Queensland Police Service says a car travelling on the Kennedy Highway crashed into a tree near Gunawarra, about 25 kilometres southwest of Mount Garnet, about 2:30 a.m. Investigations are ongoing. A Cairns babysitter has appeared in court charged with assaulting two children at a home last month, Nikki Sorbello reports.
3: Briley Carolyn Maria Bax was not required to appear in Cairns Magistrate Court on Friday for her first hearing on two counts of common assault, one count each of assault occasioning bodily harm and a charge of indecent treatment of a child under 12 years old. Police say clients reported Miss Bax last month, and the 26-year-old was charged after a sexual assault investigation. Magistrate Patricia Kirkman Scroop enlarged her bail and ordered police provide Miss Bax's lawyer, Tom Eckersley, with a brief of evidence ahead of her next hearing on September 8th. Police have appealed for any parents with information to come forward.
2: Far North detectives are seeking witnesses after a carjacking on the Bruce Highway in the Cassowary Coast over the weekend. Police allege a 29-year-old woman had her white Holden Trailblazer stolen while stopped at a rest stop near Silkwood around 9:40 on Friday night. Officers allege two men appeared from bushland and punched the woman in the face, demanded she get out of the car, and then drove the vehicle south towards Tully. Police say the men were wearing dark clothing and hooded jumpers. They're urging anyone with dashcam footage or information to contact them. A coroner has found a Far North Queensland man received adequate health care before he died in custody while serving a prison sentence 3 years ago. Christopher Testa has more.
4: Francis Lex Demal died at Mareeba Hospital in August 2023, 3 days after being transferred from Lotus Glen Correctional Centre, where he'd been serving time for sexual offences. A coronial inquest in Brisbane last week heard Mr. Demal had type 2 diabetes and several other medical conditions, including heart disease and chronic kidney disease. The 70-year-old had end-stage renal failure when he was taken to hospital, but he refused to undergo dialysis. State Coroner Terry Ryan found Mr. Demal's health care in custody had been adequate, with no suspicious circumstances around his death.
2: The Australian Bureau of Statistics says it has 500 vacant census jobs in Far North Queensland a month out from the census date. Field officers deliver census forms and follow up with households that haven't responded in time. The ABS also employs staff to do community engagement work, including in remote areas and places with culturally and linguistically diverse populations. The National Census spokesperson, Emily Walter, says the jobs are available now ahead of the census on August 11.
5: Across the Far North, there's more than 500 roles available, and they're great opportunities for people not only to earn some extra money in a schedule that suits them, which is also really important, but also giving back to community.
2: Athletes Shuji Tsukamoto and Kanatsu Namata have won the Cairns Marathon. Tsukamoto won the men's race in 2 hours, 26 minutes and 41 seconds, while Numata was the first woman to cross the line in 2 hours, 46 and 26 seconds. Brisbane woman Penny Owens finished her 24th marathon after more than 6 hours.
6: There's just something special about the vulnerability of it, finding out what you're capable of. And I really think that marathon's the first place to go when you want to do that, apart from Ironman and things like that. So it just keeps you coming back.
2: In the NRL, the Cowboys have won a Golden Point thriller against Manly at Brookvale Oval. The victory puts North Queensland at 8th place on the competition ladder ahead of their clash with the Dolphins this week. Cowboys coach Todd Payton says it was important for his team to knock Manly out of the 8.
7: 4 or 5 weeks against teams that are in and around us. So you win, you jump up. Very important win within the context of the season, and a different way to win for us again.
2: I'll be back with more local news at 8:30 on ABC Far North, and you can get news at any time on abc.net.au/news.
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0: Yeah, g'day. How are things feeling at your place? A little cooler than what you have been experiencing just lately. 15.7 degrees recorded at Whitfield. Cheers to Anne for letting me know about that. And Peter reckons it's down to 12.5 degrees in Edmonton this morning. Maybe it's warmed up a little since Peter dispatched that text about 40 minutes ago. But it is looking like another cracking day around Far North Queensland. I hope you made the most of it on the weekend. Got out and about and felt the warmth of the sun on your face and blue sky above and gentle breezes. That was a very distinguishing feature, which you'll hear from Harry Clark in a moment, is one of the reasons why it has plunged in terms of the temperature stakes just in the last little while. Now, it only comes around every 5 years, but it is so important for you to fill out your census form. It helps to decide where billions of dollars are spent in terms of government funding. And you'll also hear very soon how this year's forms may be just a little bit different. And if you are looking for a little bit of extra work, maybe it's an opportunity of a different kind altogether. We'll find out about that in just a moment when we catch up with Census and the person that is responsible for rolling it out in our part of the world. It is ABC Far North, and our part of the world is certainly feeling a little cooler than it has been for the last run of weeks. For how long can we keep it going? Harry Clark has the latest.
10: We have seen drier air come through much of the state. That includes the Far North, but also our winds really lighten off, so not driving that onshore moisture onto the coast. Now, with those things combined, it really does leave us with a fairly similar day to yesterday today. A little bit of cloud around at times, but mostly dry. right across the far north, other than a very isolated shower possible around the Castlereagh coast of Daintree. But really, temperature-wise, looking at relatively average temperatures for this time of year, around 27 degrees across the region. In terms of the next few mornings, probably similar or slightly warmer as we get a smidge more moisture return for the next few mornings, so a bit more like the high teens in terms of minimum temperatures for Cairns. But as we look towards the end of the week and the weekend, we do get another burst of dry air come through, which means our minimums, once again, probably likely to take a bit of a tumble Friday, Saturday and Sunday mornings. Winds increasing over the next few days, and saying that today is looking pretty nice still. We've got east-southeasterly winds 10 to 15 knots on the Cairns waters, reaching up to 20 knots offshore north of Cairns this evening. A little bit stronger, as always, for the Peninsula and Cooktown waters, up to 20 knots, even 25 knots for the Peninsula waters today. As we go into tomorrow, we do start to see that ridge slowly strengthen, so the Cairns waters do increase to 15 to 20 knots during the day and all the way up to 30 knots by Wednesday evening. So expect increasing winds the next few days. Really, today, the pick of the bunch if you're trying to head out.
0: Yeah, it's looking pretty good around far north Queensland. Those maximum temperatures up around 25, 27 degrees, 22 on the Atherton Tablelands and 32 degrees if you're listening on the Western Cape at Weipa. 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

0: Simple Minds, alive and kicking. Hope you're doing that this morning. It is a little cooler around far north Queensland. Welcome along to the Brekkie program, where it is 18 minutes to 8.
1: Hey, it's just Mowboy. Me and some of my favourite people are putting on an hour of music, comedy and games with performances from Drifting Clouds and Baker Boy, That Blackfella Show. 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
0: Just that suit would be enough to be worth tuning in to Jess Mowboy at the helm of That Blackfella Show. Heard from Jess last week, and she is such a force of nature. It is ABC Far North you tune to. The census. Now, this comes around every 5 years. We're asked to fill in that form, a series of questions that are collated by the Australian Bureau of Statistics to give an accurate snapshot of Australian life. Now, the results can help to shape policies and decisions around communities, hospitals, roads and schools. And this year's census is coming up on Tuesday, the 11th of August. Mark that one

0: down in your calendar. There are some new questions as well, and an opportunity for you to get involved in a different way to help deliver the forms and the letters for the Australian Bureau of Statistics. Emily Walter is a spokesperson for Census, speaking here with our reporter, Chris Tester.
1: People will start to receive mail from late July. We do have, you know, field workforce sort of very much active from now right through to the census, and we'll be sort of flying materials in where needed, helping people understand that the census is coming and sharing information to make sure that it's well known and people are well supported to complete.
2: For people who have filled out a census before, will this one look a little different? Will there be any new questions that perhaps previously the ABS hasn't asked us?
1: Yeah, so every census we make sure that the topics that are collected on the census are relevant and contemporary, and so people may not be aware, but back in the 1940s, for example, we used to ask around, you know, whether households had flushing toilets, and so, you know, as time has changed, that's changed. Only 10 or 15 years ago, we asked whether there was an internet connection at a home. So the topics change as our society changes, and that topic consultation process really makes sure that the public have an opportunity to say what they need on the form. And so it's a really important process. And this time we have two new questions for people aged 16 years and over. And those questions are, what is a person's gender? And asking also about a person's sexual orientation, and that'll play an important part in filling a gap in that data and understanding about populations of LGBTQ+.
2: If someone's filling out the census and there's perhaps a question that they're a bit shy to answer, or, you know, they might not feel completely comfortable revealing that information, what would you say to those people as they're sitting down to fill out this form?
1: Yeah, absolutely. We understand that some questions are not or may not be questions that people want to ask. Particularly for those two new questions, there's definitely a prefer not to answer option. But also, any member of a household can complete the census separately to keep their, you know, to protect their privacy if they would like to, and so they're well able to sort of request a personal form separately and complete it privately. They can certainly go online. There's an absolute wealth of information on our website, which is census.abs.gov.au, and that gives you all the information you need to know how to request forms for yourself.
2: What are some of the challenges the Australian Bureau of Statistics faces getting accurate population data in terms of numbers of people in a community? I know there are certain places dotted around Australia where, for one reason or another, it has historically been quite challenging to actually get an accurate number of people who are there. Are there particular techniques that the ABS uses in those spots that I guess are known, where there is perhaps some doubt about the accuracy of the census in the past?
1: Well, what we do, I mean, our whole focus is about on getting an accurate census count. And so there's a lot of strategies that are used in different areas, knowing that every, you know, the country is diverse, and there are ways that, you know, particular populations, I guess, or particular areas might have, for example, fluctuating population based on high tourism or on temporary workforces and things like that. And so we have a lot of strategies in place to make sure that what we can do is make sure the census is the best count possible. The important part of that is connection with those communities. We have field staff in place, and what we're trying to do and are doing very well, I think, is employing people who are local, and they have an understanding of the area, they're familiar to people and have networks, and so can really work with the community to support that great count.
2: Are you still looking for some of those field staff? Are their jobs still being advertised?
1: Absolutely, and really encourage people to have a look at the website. Again, it's census.abs.gov.au, and if you just do a / and jobs, that you can then go to the area where all of those jobs are listed. And, you know, across the far north, there's more than 500 roles available, and they're great opportunities for people not only to earn some extra money in a schedule that suits them, which is also really important, but also that giving back to community. You know, they're earning money and it's doing a great job also for their community, because in June next year, the data will be released and it comes back to the community as this really rich data set that supports then the ongoing use of it for planning and service delivery.
2: What skills do you need to do those jobs? And is that a job that will continue beyond August?
1: So the jobs are available now, right now, and they will lead up to census night and beyond as we make sure everyone is well supported across that period to complete the census. So the timing will sort of vary. People might complete their area earlier than others. But what we're looking for are people who are really passionate about their community, you know, really want to help support their community for that kind of ongoing access to really good data that supports that, you know, that evidence-based for informed decision-making. People who can communicate well and can manage a workload.
0: That is Emily Walter. She's a spokesperson for Census. And if that sounds like you and you're interested in giving a helping hand for Census 2026, you just go onto that website, census.abs.gov.au, and mark the date in your diary, Tuesday the 11th of August. And don't worry if you're travelling at the time, if you are staying at a hotel or some other kind of form of accommodation, there will be forms placed there. That's something that Census cover off on as well. And a lot of this, by the way, can be done online. The field officers will be there to help those areas in more rural and remote areas to get the information that they need. Thanks to Chris Tester for bringing us that update.
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0: Now, we are just in touch with the Cairns Traffic Management Centre. They'll be with you for an update in about 5 minutes' time, find out how the situation is going with the power line that has fallen down at the corner of Russell and Mayer Streets near the Edgehill State School. Please be careful if you are travelling on the roads. That is likely to have caused a lot of disruption, but we'll get the information to you. We'll also check in with Ergon, because we understand that the power has been out, possibly as a result of that incident, in the Whitfield area. So we will get in touch with you and, we'll get the information as soon as Ergon's able to get back to us. And Ingrid has been in touch. Ingrid listening out from Mission Beach. And she says that in addition to the Cassowary Dad and the four chicks that we were talking about on Friday along the Tully Mission Beach Road at Carmoo, she says Mum's now in on the act as well, which is quite rare. Mum and Dad and four chicks, which Ingrid believes are only a couple of weeks old. Really precious wildlife, so take care if you are traversing on that particular Cassowary hotspot, but there are a number of them around far north Queensland. You know where they are. We're about 8 minutes away from the ABC News. We'll get traffic before that for you, though. Here's Jerry Rafferty, Baker Street.

0: Such great saxophone on that track from Jerry Rafferty on ABC Far North. We're about 4 minutes away from the news, and after that...
1: Hi, I'm Melissa Clark. On AM After 8, the US launches its biggest attacks on Iran in weeks, with the ceasefire in tatters, and Australia's universities facing stricter rules to deal with anti-Semitism and racism.
0: And more concern on the H5 avian influenza bird flu front, the detection of the disease in a crested tern found near Robe in South Australia. It's the first time that a case has involved an Australian wild, in other words, non-migratory seabird. And the Australian Chief Veterinary Officer, Dr. Beth Cookson, who many of you know would know is based in Far North Queensland, has confirmed that two additional positive cases in wild migratory seabirds from South Australia have also been detected. These were petrels found in Port Vincent in the York Peninsula and also Emu Bay at Kangaroo Island. And the CSIRO has also confirmed another positive test in a previously reported suspect petrel from Muller Lou Beach in Perth in Western Australia. I know these cases sound a long way away, but with 12 confirmed or presumed positive detections of H5 bird flu in Australia, concern is deepening of the impact on our own domestic bird life and in particular our agricultural industries. Although, as Dr. Cookson has noted, there remains no evidence of any mass mortality events and there are no detections in poultry or any of our agricultural production systems. And there are people working very hard to make sure that that situation continues. There are also people working very hard at the Cairns Traffic Management Centre to make sure that you continue to be updated on the traffic situation. Angela has been looking at the screens this morning. How are things looking from where you're sitting?
2: Good morning, Charlie. Yeah, from the beaches, we do have some congestion there on Captain Cook through the roundabouts, Arnold Street and Airport Avenue, then easing into the city. Cairns West Arterial Road, minor delays through Brimsmead and Loredan Drive this morning. Some congestion approaching Reservoir Road, then easing into Pease and Hoare Street. Coming in from the south, usual minor delays on the Bruce around Mill and Foster Road. Usual delays approaching the Mulgrave Overpass and Toogood Road intersection, easing into Mulgrave Road and Ray Jones Drive. For up-to-date road information, please go directly to the Queensland Traffic website.
0: Okay, Angela, and how are things travelling in the Edge Hill district after the power line that was down earlier?
2: Yeah, we've had our maintenance guys head out there and pop the generator on our intersection, so that's back up and running as normal. Just, proceed with caution if you do see any lights out.
0: Okay, thank you very much for that. That's the corner of Russell and Mayer Street, near Edge Hill State School, which had been interfering with the power supply as well, with the generator required to keep things going there. We will get you more information from Energex, but sounds like, that's right, the Whitfield area where power had been out, it's back on now. So it sounds like things have been resolved. A good outcome, and thanks to Claire for letting us know about it nice and early this morning. It is time now for the latest in ABC News. It's 8 o'clock.
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4: 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And I realised I really had to change my life.
5: 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Put it all on the line. You've only got one shot and you only got one life, so make it count.
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0: MAGA support base. I was joined a short time ago by our Americas editor, John Lyons, in Washington. John, what's been the reaction to Senator Graham's death?
1: Well, Melissa, firstly, shock. He was 71, but in seen as being in good health. He'd just returned from Ukraine only hours earlier. President Trump had spoken to him only a couple of hours before he died. Reports that he had chest pains, so it looks like it was a heart attack. And he was someone who, even though he played his politics very hard, he had a very folksy manner, and that was that sort of South Carolina charm that he could and very effectively turned on. And so even though he'd been in political combat with a lot of people in the Senate, the House, and US politics generally, he stayed, you know, on reasonably good terms with them. For example, with Donald Trump, he'd gone in 2015. He briefly ran Lindsey Graham for the Republican nomination for the presidency. So he was up against Donald Trump and at one point said Donald Trump should go to hell after Donald Trump proposed a ban on Muslims coming to the US. And he went on to describe Donald Trump as, quote, the most flawed nominee in the history of the Republican Party. So it takes some real personal skills to walk back from that with a man who does hold grudges. So he had personal charm and managed to be a key player in the US political system.
0: Yeah, a key player over decades. But take me through why he's been seen as so important in contemporary times in relation to President Trump.
1: He was known here around Washington as President Trump's Senate whisperer. He was essentially the connection, the pivot between the White House and the Senate, which, of course, the politics of the Senate here in the US can sometimes be excruciatingly complicated. He was Donald Trump's man in the Senate. And on issues like Iran, Ukraine, Israel, he was very influential. He was a strong supporter of the war against Iran. In Ukraine, he was trying to push a new bill in the Senate to increase sanctions on Russia. And on Israel, he was a steadfast supporter of Israel. And in fact, he said earlier this year, I will be with Israel until my dying day. And in fact, that was true. He remained a very strong supporter of Israel.
0: John Lyons in Washington. You're listening to AM, where it's 16 past 8. Australian universities will be put under the spotlight today as the Royal Commission into Anti-Semitism and Social Cohesion begins hearings in Melbourne. It's expected to be something of a damaging week for the sector, and ahead of it, the federal government has moved to force universities to do more to deal with anti-Semitism and other forms of racism, as well as improve their corporate governance. National education and parenting reporter Connor Duffy is in Melbourne for the hearings. I spoke to him earlier.
2: The government's announced two tough new compliance regimes for universities. The first came in the wake of the Bondi attack and the Gonski review into anti-Semitism in education. Universities are going to have to commit to definitions of anti-Semitism, Islamophobia and discrimination against Aboriginal and Torres Strait Islander people and work with the regulator and demonstrate how they're meeting those definitions and what their procedures are for students or staff who have complaints. The government's previously said that failure to do so could be a breach of the threshold standards, which could jeopardise accreditation, so that is a pretty big stick. The government also wants to beef up the powers of the university regulator to tackle corporate governance on university campuses after a series of scandals involving things like excessive executive pay, underpayments of staff, and even allegations of jobs for mates, as we've seen at the ICAC hearings into the University of Wollongong. The government is likening these to those that the ASX imposes on companies registered there. It'll force more transparency and disclosure on things like spending on consultants as well as vice chancellor pay. We're still waiting to get a sector-wide response to these measures, but the group of eight universities has welcomed them. Recently, though, other universities have complained about what they see as over-regulation and red tape.
0: So some strong moves there from the federal government coming just as the university sector is fronting the Royal Commission. What are we expecting from today's hearings?
2: I think we're going to hear some really sad and upsetting testimony today, Mel. The first 2 days of the hearings are going to focus on the lived experiences of anti-Semitism among staff and students and ringing around talking to people ahead of the hearings. There were some really painful experiences that the commission is expected to hear. Jewish students being called child killers, parasites, and having death to Israel chanted at them. I spoke to one staff member who received a threatening letter and said he now feared attending campus, worrying there could be someone there with an axe or a gun. The commission's also going to hear today from the Australian Academic Alliance Against Anti-Semitism and the Australian Human Rights Commission.
0: And when will universities get their turn to respond? Do we know who's going to appear from the universities?
2: We've got a bit of a picture. We don't have the whole picture, though, or the full witness list for the week, but we know that individual universities are expected to appear from about Wednesday, and some of the nation's most prominent and well-paid vice-chancellors will be appearing to respond to that testimony from their staff and students and to detail what measures they've taken since the peak of the campus protests in 2024. At this stage, Melbourne University, Monash University, the University of Sydney, the Australian National University and the group of eight universities have confirmed they'll be appearing. It's not surprising that these universities are up, as these were the sites of some of the most controversial protest encampments. The universities are going to have to explain how they balance both their academic freedom demands and their, you know, their roles as being places of protest with their responsibilities to keep staff and students safe, as well as to abide by hate speech laws.
0: Connor Duffy. Collectively, the federal and state governments have committed to building 30,000 affordable homes by the end of the decade to help fix the country's rental crisis. But a Four Corners investigation has revealed flaws in the system that's meant to provide cheap housing for low-income renters. Pat McGrath reports.
3: When Sarah Hutt moved into her affordable rental in Sydney's Macquarie Park 2 years ago, her landlord, Mission Australia, told her the rent would be capped at 30% of her income.
4: I actually cried. It was very exciting and it felt kind of like an opportunity that I never thought I would have to live in somewhere that seems so nice.
3: But in May, Mission Australia switched her rent to 75% of the market rate of $660 a week. She's now paying about 35% of her pre-tax income on her weekly rent. It's gone up by more than $80.
5: Can you afford that?
4: Not really. It's definitely going to put me in rent stress again.
3: Mission Australia says it switched the rent model to ensure the financial stability of the project, and it's acting within New South Wales affordable guidelines that lets operators set affordable housing rents at a discount to market rates. Four Corners has analysed almost 2 months of real estate ads for affordable housing, about 180 listings, most of them in Sydney and Melbourne. We found there was very little affordable for some on low incomes, particularly single people and single parents. For a single person in Sydney on a low income, only three were affordable. The rest would cost more than 30% of their income, the broadly accepted threshold of rental stress.
6: I think the real thing you'd say is it's bullshit affordable housing.
3: Sydney University's Peter Phibbs has been researching affordable housing for years and says governments are now supercharging a broken model.
6: It's better than nothing. It is a discount to market, but it's not really cheap enough to target the people that really are in housing need.
3: A powerful industry voice is also raising the alarm. Former Mirvac CEO, now chair of the National Housing Affordability and Supply Council, Susan Lloyd-Hurwitz.
7: If you live in Sydney, something that's 25% below market rent isn't affordable to very many people at all. So I think we need a rethink around how we define affordability, what eligibility is. It's different all around the country. It should be standardised.
3: Governments are rewriting planning rules and giving billions of dollars to developers and community housing providers to deliver 30,000 affordable rentals by the end of the decade. Susan Lloyd-Hurwitz says affordable housing should be permanent. Some schemes only last 10 to 15 years.
7: If you have a system where you're building affordable stock and then you're taking it away, you're chasing your tail the whole time, trying to increase permanently the stock that we need for our most vulnerable members of society.
3: The Federal Housing Minister, Claire O'Neill, has defended the government's strategy, including the $10 billion Housing Australia Future Fund, but acknowledges the consequences of tying affordable rents to market rates.
0: That report by Pat McGrath and Kirsten Robb. And you can catch the full episode tonight at 8:30 on ABC TV or on iView. Buying medicines is a necessary but sometimes costly exercise in Australia. A new report by the Grattan Institute points to a key factor, the influence of the powerful lobby group, the Pharmacy Guild, on prices and policies. Catherine Gregory reports.
5: The cost of medicine for customers at this pharmacy in eastern Sydney might be affordable for now, but they're still feeling the pinch.
8: My mum, who passed last year, yes, it was very costly. And I have in-laws that, it is.
9: I feel sorry for people who don't have that much money because it's, you know, be hard for them.
5: A new report by think tank the Grattan Institute finds it's actually the pharmacies themselves which are partly to blame. Peter Braden is its health program director.
10: On the one hand, discounts banned or discouraged with really strong financial penalties, and then surcharges allowed. So these are the kind of things that clearly don't benefit consumers.
5: Grattan's report says community pharmacies, represented by the Pharmacy Guild of Australia, calls the shops when it comes to maintaining high dispensing fees for prescription medicines. Peter Braden says it's because the Guild successfully negotiates pharmacy funding and policy directly and secretly with the federal government, like a powerful lobby group.
10: Well, we know that they're the biggest political donor in health. We know that they run really aggressive and prominent public campaigns. They've managed to influence policy in the interests of business owners. So, for example, there are huge restraints on whether pharmacies can discount medicines. At the same time, we have a rule that pharmacies can randomly add a surcharge of nearly $3 for no service at all. Just it's a discretionary surcharge.
5: The Grattan Institute recommends reform, including treating the sector like any other, the government taking greater control of policy, and ensuring funding for dispensing medicines is based on evidence. The Pharmacy Guild of Australia's national councillor, Anthony Tozzoni, says any concerns about its perceived political influence reflect more on its strong advocacy for patients and pharmacists.
11: And through 5 yearly community pharmacy agreements that we reach with the Australian government, we help ensure a sustainable, viable and accessible community pharmacy network for patients. And we also help deliver more affordable medicines and cheaper medicines for Australians.
5: Anthony Tozzoni says there's also been 2 major reductions in medicine costs since 2023, totalling more than $760 million in savings for consumers. In a statement, the Federal Health Minister, Mark Butler, says the Albanese government has already delivered significant cost savings in medicines, and it's in the process of implementing the 8th Community Pharmacy Agreement with stakeholder engagement.
0: Catherine Gregory. An ABC investigation has found that the Tasmanian government has not changed the way it protects habitat for the critically endangered swift parrot, despite advice saying its logging practices need to be urgently reviewed. Instead, the review remains incomplete and logging continues in important breeding areas. At the same time, a report by the forestry industry says jobs and millions of dollars would be at stake if logging in the area ceases. Adam Holmes reports.
12: The arrival of these swift parrots to breed in the Lonavale native forest several years ago, south of Hobart, was something ecologists expected.
13: They require flowering of a few key tree species, mainly blue gum, black gum and Brooker's gum. They also need co-occurrence of old-growth trees with hollows.
12: Swift parrot researcher Matt Webb spends hundreds of hours following the migratory bird species each breeding season in Tasmania. Their numbers are as low as 500. But these forests are also the site of extensive native forest logging, as Hugh Nicholson from the Wilderness Society explains.
14: There's a lot of big old trees in here. There was also some younger forests through here. It was an area with very strong habitat qualities.
12: It's a patchwork of retained old habitat and regrowth forest from waves of logging in the 1970s. The parrot's arrival in 2021 and then repeatedly since meant the regulator, the Forest Practices Authority or FPA, decided to assess each logging coop in greater detail to try to protect more habitat. One of these areas was called DN23H, which was logged despite the parrots returning in 2024.
14: There were supposed to be trees retained. That hasn't happened. And so that means that there won't be hollows here for another 120 so years.
12: Documents obtained by the ABC show the coop-by-coop analysis by the FPA had resulted in decision fatigue with its biodiversity staff and was described as not sustainable. It prompted the state's Environment Department to start a new project in 2022 to urgently review whether the logging regulatory system was adequately protecting swift parrot habitat. At the same time, swift parrot numbers were declining, according to researcher Matt Webb.
13: It's really managing the loss, the rate of loss of habitat, because we are not replacing any habitat.
12: The project also required a socio-economic study from public forestry company Sustainable Timber Tasmania. It argued that not logging Lonavale forests would result in $12 million in reduced revenue over 3 years and $10 million less for contractors. The coop-by-coop approach continued, and the project still hasn't been completed 4 years later. The government says the project continues to be reviewed and will be updated within months. It comes at a time when Tasmania's logging system is being assessed by the Commonwealth to see if it will meet upcoming national environmental standards. Nick Steele from the Forest Products Association says the system is able to adapt.
15: What we really want from the federal government is one clear guarantee that no forest business within Tasmania will be worse off under these reforms.
12: Tasmanian Resources Minister Felix Ellis says the system takes a science-based approach as it continues to negotiate with the Commonwealth.
0: Adam Holmes with that report. And that's AM for today. I'm Melissa Clark. Thanks for your company this morning. The time now, it's coming up to 8:30.
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18: Where it is starting to warm up ever so slightly after what was a bit of a shock to the system this morning. We got down to below 18 degrees in Cairns, but currently sitting at a very manageable 21 degrees. That's at the airport. The racecourse still sitting in the shadows, a cool 18 degrees there, and 22 for Cooktown, 17.3 for Innisfail, and 18 degrees in Mareeba and Georgetown, where it did drop right down this morning. Georgetown at 10 degrees only an hour or so ago, and Mareeba was much cooler as well. I think we had 12 degrees a minimum there. And Thursday Island sitting on 25 degrees after getting down just below 24. Weipa on 21 and 16 degrees in Ravensow. These cooler conditions have been noted by Monica on the text line, who says that at Mount Garnet she got to 9. And Leslie is just celebrating the blue sky. She says that this is the first day, first 24-hour period where she's been able to report no rain at her place at Bellenden Kerr for 35 days. That is definitely something worth celebrating. Thanks very much, Leslie and Monica, for letting me know how things are at your place. You can get in touch at any time on 0487 993 222. Give me a call, even better, 1300 801 222, even if it is just to let us know how you are dealing with the weather in whatever form it comes. And at the moment, it doesn't get much better. Connor Byrne, what's making news around the place?
19: Well, making news is I had to run back in this morning to get my jumper on the way to work.
18: Oops.
19: I couldn't find my styled Christmas jumper, though.
18: I was a bit disappointed that we haven't had a resurgence of the Christmas jumper.
19: So
18: the knitwear has not been able to be found.
19: No, secretly you're happy. I haven't seen it in a while, and I have a feeling someone's taken it.
18: Maybe Fee?
19: And maybe it's gone to the same place as the Bliss Balls and Adam's.
18: You mean somebody at work?
19: Someone says I cannot look at this atrocity anymore.
18: So. I thought it might have been your long-suffering wife who just went, no, I cannot allow you to inflict this item of apparel on the rest of the population.
19: She bought it for me. Oh. It was more than 10 years
18: Fee,
19: ago.
18: So, sorry.
19: But she hates it as much as you do. I will confirm.
18: She bought it as a joke and you wear it to spite her. Anyway,
19: Charlie, in the news today, Queensland Police Service are preparing a report for the coroner following a fatal crash at the intersection of Davidson Road and the Bruce Highway in Urimo, south of Tully, just before 6 p.m. Queensland Ambulance Service says the 43-year-old hatchback driver and sole occupant died from traumatic injuries after his Toyota Echo hatchback crashed into a B-double semi-trailer. Meanwhile, Queensland Ambulance Service says a 35-year-old driver with a life-threatening head injury was flown to Cairns Hospital by air ambulance following a crash into a tree on the Kennedy Highway at Gunawarra, about 25 kilometres southwest of Mount Garnet, about 2:30 a.m. Investigations are ongoing. The Australian Bureau of Statistics says it has 500 vacant census jobs in the far north, a month out from the census date on August 11. The ABS employs field officers to deliver census forms and follow up with households that haven't responded in time, and also to do community engagement work. News just in, Cairns detectives have charged a 32-year-old Cairns woman with a total of 48 fraud-related offences. They say the woman has used another person's identification to receive services from a Manunda Medical Centre earlier this year, charged with 36 counts of fraud, 12 counts of dealing with identification information, and has been scheduled to appear in the Magistrates Court next month. And Charlie, did you get an invite to Taylor Swift's wedding to what's-his-name?
18: I didn't either.
19: You're not alone.
18: I think if you have to call him what's-his-name, you're probably not on the
19: list.
18: The intimate list of people that were there.
19: Well, if you're not alone, we're not alone, because some lucky Swifties have snapped up some mementos, souvenirs, keepsakes, whatever you want to call them, so that they can feel like they were part of the magic. And this is not what you think, because artist Justin Gignac, who was also uninvited, he dressed in a tuxedo, and he was outside Madison Square Garden after the wedding, collecting rubbish off the ground, arranged the pieces into small sculptures encased in airtight plastic cubes. And what he gathered was cigarette butts, paper cups, straws, fabric, an ovulation test kit, plastic bags, candy wrappers, and a single left earphone. And as he says on his website, they're collected from the edge of a love story outside Madison Square Garden, as close to Taylor and Travis's big day as you could have gotten without an invite. And the question, how much? Between $25 and $100 per item, all sold out.
18: $100
19: for
18: trash. A used cigarette butt?
19: Found outside, and he affirms everybody that it was outside the wedding. He did not set foot inside.
18: You can't even confirm whether or not somebody that was at the wedding touched those particular items.
19: It could have been, it literally could have been some messy journos outside dropping cigarette butts, ear pods, and all this kind of like.
18: Unbelievable but true, because it has been uttered by Connor, and we believe everything that Connor says. How'd you go at the rodeo?
19: Didn't get arrested.
18: Okay, which is, glad to hear.
19: I didn't turn up on the police report this morning, which is a plus, and neither did my children, which is even better.
18: That's right. But we aspire not to make the news, only to deliver it.
19: Only to deliver it. It was a wonderful rodeo, and hats off. 10-gallon hats off to the organisers, because it was really entertaining. I loved every bit of it, from the commentary, everyone giving it a go. I couldn't believe some of the ages of some of the kids getting up on some of those bulls, the junior bull riding, and the fashions were outrageous on and off the field.
18: Yeah, there's certainly some big buckles getting around.
19: Big buckles, big hats, big boots, big egos, big farmers, yeah, and big prices in Sideshow Alley as well. We didn't make the parade through town afterwards, but it looked like it was going to be great, but. You know, tempers were getting high, so we had to get the kids off to pitch the tent and go to bed.
18: That was time. Mm. Your dad called it.
19: Called time.
18: Just in time.
19: Yeah.
18: All right, mate. Well, thank you very much for giving us a little review of what was one of many awesome events over the weekend. I've seen some fantastic photos, which are actually shared on the ABC Far North Facebook page of the festivities that unfolded in Yungaburra, celebrating the 100th anniversary of the Gillies Range Road, and of course the opening of the parklands, Prior Creek Parklands as well, attracting enormous crowds over the weekend. So I can see that is going to be a very well utilised part of the community, and I'm hoping that you had a good weekend, whatever you got up to. Back to school now though, and back to work. A rude reminder for some of you on the roads this morning that we do in fact have a peak hour, but hopefully things are travelling a little more smoothly than they were half an hour ago when we were catching up with the Traffic Management Centre. It's ABC Far North. Here's Tina Arena, Sorrento Moon.

0: ABC Far North.
1: Tina Arena still making great music, still on tour as well later this month, and we've got the album of the year from 1995, that song from Sorrento Moon. It is ABC Far North, and very soon we're going to reflect on an event that is an institution on the Far North Queensland map. It's a truly unique event. It brings people together to celebrate, to reflect, have some fun, most importantly, and ultimately, hopefully, help kick cancer to the curb. So many people across Far North Queensland's lives have been touched by cancer, and as sad and as difficult as that is, it's also a bond that connects people right across the full spectrum of our community. It's the reason that Relay for Life continues to attract an outpouring of support every single year. And this is the 25th year, by the way, in Cairns that Relay for Life has been running, and almost as long as that in other places around the Far North as well. Every person has their own story and own reason for being there. But for your guest on ABC Far North, that reason doesn't get any more personal or any easier, which is why we appreciate so much your willingness to be with us on ABC Far North. Della Goodings, good morning.
2: Hello, how are you?
1: Really good, and really glad to be able to shine a light on Relay for Life, but also your daughter, Tiana. Tell us about Tiana.
2: Yeah, Tiana was 14 back in 2022 when she was diagnosed with Ewing sarcoma. Had to relocate to Brisbane and go for treatment for a good 12 months. Unfortunately, Tiana relapsed again in late 2023, started a new treatment. Unfortunately, that didn't work and relapsed again beginning of last year. Tiana ended up passing away May last year, 2025.
1: She had such an active life, and I know that she was a very keen dancer. She was an integral part of the Innisfallen District Ballet and Dance Society. What did dancing mean to her?
2: Oh, it was everything. She loved her dancing. It was, a big part of her life. 10 years she danced for with Dance Junction in Cairns. Loved it.
1: And then at age 14, everything changed. Just explain what a diagnosis like Ewing sarcoma means to a young woman like Tiana at that stage of her life.
2: It changed everything, for about 10 months we thought it was an injury from dance, so she had a bit of a break from it until she found out through an MRI what it was. So, it put everything on hold within 24 hours after diagnosis. We were on a plane and down to Brisbane, so I had to leave all her friends, her dancing, her school, her siblings, everyone behind.
1: Oh, it must have been an absolutely awful period. What was your reaction to those words, Ewing sarcoma? What does that mean?
2: Yeah, well, at the time, we didn't really know what Ewing sarcoma was. We knew she had a tumour. We didn't know how bad it was, or at that stage. It took a good couple of weeks after tests and everything to find out that she was stage four by the time we got down there. Big life changer.
1: It sounds like she was an absolute fighter, and that her battle inspired many, not only in her family, but right around her community.
2: Oh, definitely. She made a lot of people smile and laugh, and she's made a big impact on a lot of people. So that's what we're so honoured to be able to be the face this year and continue to raise funds for Cancer Council, which they do an amazing job for families that have to relocate accommodation and just keep on fundraising to try and find a cure.
1: Della Goodings, speaking with you as the face of Relay for Life, an honour that is bestowed upon a person every year that helps epitomise the spirit and the purpose behind this incredible event that, as I mentioned at the outset, is now in its 25th year. It's an enormous legacy of love, really, to our community. Have you had the opportunity to attend before, Della?
2: We have wanted to the last few years. Tiana really wanted to attend, but unfortunately every time it came up we were either in treatment or she was a bit too unwell. So last year was our first year. Thank you to her workplace, Queensland X-Ray. They put a team together in honour of Tiana and another work colleague, and we did amazing last year and hope to do again this year.
1: All right, so you've got another team.
2: Yeah, Queensland X-Ray, I've got another team this year, so, yeah.
1: How wonderful. And it is about the teams going around together. I understand that they're going to be doing it under lights again at Barlow Park. You're returning to the night format, which I think really adds to the festival atmosphere as well.
2: Oh, definitely. We're looking forward to this one. It'll be something different. We're all really looking forward to it.
1: Della, just in terms of Tiana's contribution, I mean, I guess there are many things that you will remember her for, but what do you think, or what do you hope her legacy will be?
2: Look, just live life. She was someone that lived every day like it was her last. She never let anything stop her. She had the biggest heart and, it was always kind to people. And, I think we just want to keep on doing what she would want to do and just keep on getting out there and enjoying things.
1: What do you miss the most as her mum?
2: Just her heart. She was, everything.
1: A very, very special young woman, and we really appreciate you being willing to talk about her legacy and her life, the way that she lived it and took every opportunity. And I think there's going to be a lot of people around the arena on the 1st of August. I didn't mention the date. It's coming up just around the corner. How can people who haven't been involved and maybe haven't got a team together, how can they still support Relay for Life in 2026?
2: Let me jump on the FNQ Relay for Life website and donate straight to Relay for Life, or they can go on to our team, Queensland X-Ray, and donate just anything, small amount, any little bit helps.
1: Absolutely. Thank you for helping to remind people about that opportunity and how many people right across our community are touched by cancer and this this bond that will continue to endure.
2: Yeah.
1: Della Goodings there on ABC Far North, just reminding you, Relay for Life, get involved any way you can, August the 1st. And this year, the local organising committee is aiming, with Della's help and many, many other teams right around Far North Queensland, to be able to raise $125,000, which is an incredible feat in itself. It's something that amazes me every year, how much money this event continues to draw for the Queensland Cancer Council.

0: Josh Groban there. You Raise Me Up, the name of the song. Such a lifting, spirited song. And I think I've lost my producer, Juanita Sofa, with that song selection. Juanita, long-time host of the Candlelight Ceremony at Relay for Life in Cairns. And that is a really poignant moment in the proceedings, which I know is very impactful for survivors and also those that have lost people through through the impact of cancer. So I hope that that event will bring a lot of joy and a lot of reflection to people in that situation. We are just 6 minutes away from ABC News.
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0: A little earlier in the program, we were reflecting on the LNP government's commitment, recommitment to opening the checkpoint biosecurity centre at Cowan. Now, for the past 3 years, the closure of that centre has meant that any vehicle leaving Cape York Peninsula has not been checked to make sure that it's not carrying fruit or vegetables that unknowingly could be harbouring nasty insects. Now, we don't know when the reopening is going to happen, but it surely is something that has been welcomed by the horticultural sector, as FNQ Growers President Joe Morrow expressed earlier.
5: Well, we have a wide range of pests that live up in the right of the top of the Australia, which is in the Torres Strait, and it's an exclusion zone. And things like the red banded caterpillar and a few other mean little monsters, and they can easily move from that island onto the Cape, probably the tip, and then obviously catch a hitchhike with some person having a great time tour. Doing nothing wrong. It's just that they're experiencing a wonderful experience, and take it down into places like Lakeland or Mareeba, and even further afield. I mean, some of these things can stay on vehicles for long periods of time. So there's a lot of risk there. So we really appreciate what the minister has done with the announcement that he will be reopening the roadblock and a few other things he decided to do as well.
0: He's given some detail around that. It's going to be something that is going to happen in close consultation, working with the traditional owners of the area, who, of course, were already previously staffing the checkpoint. How worried are you about the three-year gap that we now have in knowledge and experience and capability in terms of our biosecurity front line?
5: Well, you're always worried about some incursion, and the reason why the roadblock was put in place originally was to do with the incursion of papaya fruit fly. So, it'd be nice if it was all up and running and never closed, but it has, and we have to deal with that. But the minister's also taking some other action by putting in new inspectors, putting a few more inspectors out on the road as well. And also with the signage has been a lot of complaints we've been passing on to the minister's office and the department that they weren't up to scratch, and we've got a commitment that they will all be redone, made nice and bright for people to see. So we really hope that travelers take it seriously, the issue of the threat to the industry, and take on some of the extra responsibility, making sure their cars and their vehicles are not carrying anything back to growing areas.
0: It's Joe Morrow, the president of FNQ Growers, looking over his mango orchard at Bybura when he was speaking with us earlier this morning on Breakfast, after the Primary Industries Minister Tony Perrott announced that the government is on track to fulfil its promise to reopen the Cape York Biosecurity Centre, which was closed 3 years ago, and add an additional 6 biosecurity staff to Cooktown, Corumba and Weeper. And Ted was listening out to that interview. He said on the topic of invasive species, it'd be great to see the roadside washdown facilities like the ones outside Lakeland and Mount Surprise functioning again. And by the way, there's a massive mango flowering at Chiligo this year. Well, that is good to hear, Ted, because from where I've been looking around on the coast, it's been very patchy. But looks like we're on track for a mango crop this season, at least in Chiligo. We've got news just a couple of minutes away. Here's Elvis to take you there. A little less conversation, baby.
4: A little less conversation, a little more action, please. All this aggravation ain't satisfaction in me.

the summer breeze. It's a groovy night and I can show you how to use it. To come along with me and put your mind at ease. Hey! Less conversation, a little more action. All this aggravation ain't satisfaction in me. A little more bite, a little less spark. A little less fight, a little more spark. Close your mouth and open up your heart. And baby, satisfy me. Satisfy me, baby. Come on, baby, I'm tired of talking. Grab your coat and let's start walking.

0: ABC News. Good morning, I'm Maria Hatzakis. The ABC can reveal that the last known Islamic State group linked Australian woman in Syria, Hodan Abi, allegedly acted as an enforcer of Sharia law in the Kurdish detention camps, threatened other women and engaged in acts of violence. Stephanie March has the story.
1: A security source in Al Rog, who doesn't want to be named, describes Hodan Abi as a cunning, threatening figure and the driving force behind many of the problems in the camp. They say she spent time in an informal prison during her time in the camp and arranged marriages for women by phone. Former US diplomat Peter Galbraith, who spent time in Al Rog, says his sources also say she was an Islamic State true believer.
2: They say that she was very radical.
1: Ms. Abi's lawyers have not responded to requests for comment about these allegations.
0: Universities will today be under the spotlight as the Royal Commission into Anti-Semitism begins its fourth block of hearings in Melbourne. Details from Connor Duffy.
3: The opening days of the Commission are expected to hear from staff and students about their experiences of anti-Semitism on campuses since the October 7 attacks. The Australian Union of Jewish Students said its members had been called child killers and parasites and been subjected to chants of death to Israel. The Australian Academic Alliance Against Anti-Semitism said staff have similar concerns. Individual universities will appear later in the week and say they've taken significant measures to address anti-Semitism since a wave of campus protest in 2024.
0: Authorities in China are warning of torrential rain as Typhoon Bavi lashes the country. Alison Horn reports from Beijing.
4: China's eastern province of Zhejiang was battered by Bavi as the typhoon crossed the coast over the weekend, bringing destruction, flooding and landslides. No one was killed, but 2 million people had already been evacuated from the storm's path as a precaution. Now Bavi is continuing to move across China and authorities are warning of more torrential rain in the coming days. Alison Horn, ABC News, Beijing.
0: A local government crackdown on illegal camping has divided the Sunshine Coast community of Noosa. Madeline Grace has the story.
5: The state government recently increased the fine for those caught camping illegally to $345. Noosa Council says it receives hundreds of complaints from ratepayers every year about the mess left by illegal campers, prompting it to issue nearly $12,000 in fines last month. But independent Noosa MP Sandy Bolton says fining people for camping illegally will not help the situation. She says enforcement simply shifts the problem and is pushing for more affordable housing options. Council says it offers support to those who are genuinely homeless.
0: The use of digital arrival cards for international travellers is set to be expanded across Australia. The system's been trialled for some passengers landing on flights to Brisbane, Sydney and Melbourne, replacing cardboard cards. The trial will be extended to include other capital cities by the end of the year before being rolled out for all international arrivals across the country next year. The Home Affairs Minister Tony Burke says the new system has multiple advantages.
6: From a Home Affairs perspective, there are times when we need to go back to those cards for information. And at the moment, you know, you're going through warehouses trying to find the right box that's got the right set of cards to be able to then decipher someone's handwriting. This will give us a much more efficient way of being able to run the border.
0: In tennis, Jannik Sinner has claimed the Wimbledon men's singles crown after a fourth set victory over German Alexander Zverev. The Italian won 6-7, 7-6, 6-3, 6-4. The world number one says he's proud of the way he fought back to claim the title.
7: Amazing, honestly. Lost of words in this moment because it's been so tough today. I was serving so well, especially in important moments, and I'm really, really happy about today's performance and holding this one more time. It means the world to me.
0: The weather for Queensland, very isolated showers about the east coast, north of Yeppoon, a mostly fine day. Elsewhere, Cairns and Townsville, 27, Mackay and Bundaberg, 24 degrees, Rockhampton and Mount Isa, 26. In the southeast, sunny Brisbane, Ipswich, Logan and the Sunshine Coast, 23, the Gold Coast, 22, Toowoomba, 17. 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
10: Good morning, good morning. How are you doing this Monday? Well, I want you to think back to when you were at school a little. Did you ever say, or maybe just think, why am I learning this? And how will this help in my life beyond school? Well, someone who relates a bit to that has just had a serious chance to get a glimpse of what it's like in post-school life. You'll meet a high school student very shortly who's thought a few of those things. That's coming up shortly. And also on the program today, there was a group of Australian soldiers who were sent overseas to protect a strategic airbase for years. Now, more than three decades later, they're still fighting, not on the battlefield, but for recognition. You'll meet some of them very shortly this morning. And also coming up this morning, next hour though, ongoing outages and missed 000 calls. A telco whistleblower has suggested the ongoing issues could provide a case for Telstra to be deprivatised. That is coming up after 10. You can join the conversation. I love to hear from you. 1300 630 222 or send a text on 0487 993 222.
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10: Susan with you this morning. Thanks so much for being with me. Firstly, this morning, the discovery of a 30-year-old Queensland woman and new mum, Yana Armstrong, has been devastating news, not only for her family and friends, but the wider community. Many have taken to social media with an outpouring of support coming from right across the country. A 48-year-old Toowoomba man is due to face court this morning, charged with her murder, which our reporters will bring you more detail on across today. But to get you up to speed on what has happened over the weekend, Grace Nakamura has this report.
11: A family's worst fears become reality. Yana Armstrong had been missing since Tuesday. The 30-year-old was last seen in Toowoomba with her four-month-old baby boy, who's been in the care of her heartbroken sister since she disappeared.
12: I have no idea how to move forward, but I've just got to stay strong for her baby and my son too.
11: Late last night, a widespread search came to a tragic end when pig hunters found a woman's body near Ravensbourne National Park.
13: We believe that that person is, in fact, Yana, the missing person in this matter.
11: Within hours of the discovery, police moved in on her accused killer, Ms. Armstrong's former partner, Dharminder Singh. He remains in custody.
14: I'm going to place you under arrest for murder, OK?
11: Ms. Armstrong's white Hyundai Kona was found abandoned right near her Newtown property on Wednesday morning. Police are appealing for anyone who may have seen that vehicle between Toowoomba and Esk late Tuesday and early Wednesday to come forward.
13: If they have any dash cam or CCTV footage from their homes that may cover the roadway, notify police of that footage.
10: That's Detective Acting Inspector Brian Collins from Queensland Police ending that report from Grace Nakamura. Yana Armstrong's cousins, Lara and Hannah Swedman, left flowers at the site where her body was found over the weekend.
15: It's not the news we're hoping for. We are shattered, we are broken, but we're really
16: grateful we get to bring our beautiful cousin Yana home, that we can lay her to rest in the way that she deserves it. Yeah.
15: Yeah, it's not the breakthrough we wanted at all.
16: But it's answers, it's something. Yeah, and we can support our cousin Faith as she looks to look after,
15: navigate this life. Yep. Caring for Yana's baby boy. We've been with her all morning. She's just devastated.

0: but in the wider community, the whole of Australia has been phenomenal for them.
1: Yeah, and we've set up a GoFundMe page just for Faith, so that she can have the financial support through this difficult time, you know, for her to bury Yana next to her mum and dad, and to, you know, to move forward with the little one. But yeah, absolutely devastating.
2: As I mentioned, it has hit really hard, not only with those who have known Yana, but the wider community. And it can be a really confronting case to hear about. And I want to bring Amanda Dalton from Protea Place some of her conversation with the ABC's David Iliff this morning.
3: It is yet another devastating event. And it is, you know, I think the entire community, and of course at the forefront are our hearts and thoughts are with Yana's family and loved ones. But the entire community is definitely feeling it, and it's just, it's one of those that there are no words. Words are really hard to find, and I'm seeing a lot of people saying that, I just don't have the words, and we certainly feel that as well.
4: Can this, if anything positive that can possibly come out of a situation like this, could it be, and do you ever hear that news like this can be the trigger, can finally sort of compel and be the impetus for a woman, or in some cases men, but predominantly women, obviously, who are in that situation, to bite the bullet and leave, even despite the fact that she's scared? Just that's the last straw. I don't want to end up as a in the same situation. I'm going to go. Do you hear of that?
3: Oh, look. Yeah, we do, but I think to just address your point of, you know, if there's anything, any silver lining, to be quite frank, we're sick of having to find silver linings in situations like this, but, you know, here we are. And but I have to say, I had a couple of women privately reach out to me who we've helped over the years say, you know, they're but for the grace of God, you know, that they have managed to get out. And I think the best message I can leave people with today is that when these events happen and we're so devastated and we're sick of hearing about this and going, when is this going to stop? When is enough enough? It can be really, really disheartening and make us sort of feel like we're getting nowhere and losing hope. But we are actually making ground. We are actually getting the message out there. It's so vital and so important that we keep spreading the awareness and the education around domestic violence and the signs. Unfortunately, not every case has warning signs, and I think that's a really important message for people to know and understand, that unfortunately sometimes their first act is that final act. And that's devastating. But what we do need to do is get better at making sure that anyone in the community is aware of the supports that are out there, and making sure that the supports and resources in the community are adequate to respond to what is such a huge, huge issue.
4: I was going to ask, you know, with this attention once again on violence against women and the sheer number of deaths that we've seen recently and around the country, even in the last couple of days or so, what would you like people to know about it? I guess that is the main thing, though. Is it to be equipped with information that you can pass on that will actually be of help?
3: Yeah, not to give up, to keep spreading the message, to keep raising the awareness, and to keep the education messages out there. The education and the early intervention needs to walk hand in hand with the response and recovery, because it is such a complex issue. It's not going to be, you know, adequately tackled or beaten by one measure. It needs to be from a range of areas, and it's going to take time. So we just have to keep pressing on and do it and honour Yana and all of the women and children and people that have been lost to domestic and family violence. We just can't go quiet. We have to get louder.
4: you talked about, you know, everyone making sure that they're equipped and have the information on what services are out there. I mean, is there a leaflet or is there a website that sort of sums it all up?

0: obviously there's a lot of different organisations helping women in different ways at different stages of them leaving a situation like that. Is there one sort of go-to site or pamphlet or something that you can just slip to someone?
1: Probably the most succinct would be 1-800-RESPECT, and there is people can Google that. There's phone numbers, and most of them have quick escape buttons on them to reduce if people are feeling unsafe. And of course, we have our statewide service, DV Connect.
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2: It is 9:15 on ABC across Queensland. Changing pace a little this morning. A uni student, well, a would-be uni student, has had a bit of an opportunity to sample what life is like at uni in the dorms. Currently, though, she's in grade 11. You're going to meet her very shortly. Find out about that interesting experience, a bit of a try before you buy, if you like. That's coming up very shortly. And after that, your next news headlines and checking in with the Weather Bureau. Stay with me for more this morning. Let's have some skyhooks.

0: It's the Skyhawks, Living in the 70s from 1974. Well, maybe in the 70s you were in the midst of high school or primary school or some other learning opportunity. Maybe you relate to the idea of, why am I learning this? Well, as the students across the state get back into the classrooms this week, ready to start term three, many will be talking of the adventures they got up to over the break. And for some, the holidays might have been a little more academic. Addison Delina is a Year 11 student from Ingham High, and she's been down in Brizzy at the 2026 QUT Future U Summit. I'll find out a little bit about what Addison has been up to. I caught up with her recently. Addison, tell us a little bit about what's been on the agenda.
1: I was lucky enough to be invited to go to the QUT Future U Summit. The Future U Summit was basically for us young kids just about to start university. It's about giving us an idea of what we want to study and how we can and what it would be like down at QUT.
0: So it's kind of a bit like try before you buy.
1: Pretty much, yeah. Pretty much just a week of it, and it was awesome.
0: So what sort of things did you do and see and learn while you were there?
1: So I was lucky enough to be a boarder. So every morning we would walk from our boarding house to the QUT campus. So we'd walk across one of the bridges and we got to see the whole city. So it was so beautiful. And then we'd get to QUT and I was in the advocator's stream. So pretty much like law-based sort of stuff. And we'd do discipline sessions based on our stream. So there was me doing advocator sort of stuff, so law kind of stuff. And then there was like health and sport and storytelling, so drama. There was all different types that we could do.
0: It's pretty cool.
1: Yeah.
0: What did you enjoy the most about it?
1: I definitely think the campus was my favourite part because it was so big and the facilities that they had were awesome, including all their teachers and lecturers as well. They were so smart.
0: It must be nice to meet other people who you might end up going to uni with.
1: Yeah, definitely. It was so eye-opening to see so many different people that had the same, like-minded like me, like really interested in the same things. So, yeah, it was really awesome. I met some great people.
0: Addison, not many people in grade 11 would get to have an experience like this. What was it like to live away from home in the big smoke like this?
1: Well, don't get me wrong. I definitely missed my family for that week because I'm never apart from them. But getting a sense of being away was definitely something new because I'd never really done anything like that before. And I think it would have definitely been a lot harder if I was by myself, but I was with so many amazing people that were just so comforting and nurturing the whole way through. So it was definitely an awesome experience to get to see what it would be like if I did want to move away after school.
0: It is that idea of try before you buy. Do you think that maybe it took some of the possible fear out of it for you?
1: Yeah, because it's kind of like an unknown, like you don't know what you're going to expect. You've never gone before and if it's a first time thing, but this kind of like eased me into, oh yeah, I'll be going from this class and I'll have lectures later that day and, you know, sort of that sort of thing.
0: Has it changed your thoughts on what you might go on to study after school?
1: It did, yes. So I went there originally thinking that I was going to be a lawyer, yeah, and that would be something that interested me. But after I took part in, I think it was two different discipline sessions and I enjoyed them, don't get me wrong, but I don't think that I would enjoy studying something like that after school. Yeah. I think it's not for me. But there was two discipline sessions. One was a justice one and it really like clicked into what I'm interested in and what I'm passionate about. So I left and I think I'm going to study criminal behavioural analysis with a side of justice. After leaving, yeah.
0: And what career path does that take you on?
1: A criminal forensic, a criminal profiler.
0: Hearing from Addison Delina, she's a grade 11 student from Ingham High. She spent her school holidays in Brisbane getting a brief taste of uni life. Addison, did anything shock or surprise you from this experience?
1: I'd say the teachers. I wasn't expecting them to be so, comforting, I suppose, and like knowing for all of us. Like they, if we had a question, we could throw it at them and they'd give us so many different kinds of way they could answer it depending on who we were. and how they could alter that to how we're feeling and what we're asking in our own different perspectives.
0: Yeah, the relationship with uni lecturers can be quite different to secondary school.
1: Yeah, oh, it was so different from high school.
0: What were the biggest differences you noticed living that uni life compared to high school?
1: I'd say the different layout of the day. So I at school I have to, I have to study certain subjects and, but at uni you are studying exactly what you want to study. So it's like what you are interested in, not what you have to study.
0: That's Addison DeLina, a Year 11 student from Ingham High, who's recently been down to Brizzy to really kind of sample what it's like to be a uni student, and even just that experience changing her potential future path. We wish her well. You are on ABC across Queensland.
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0: Well, coming up very shortly, we'll check in and find out what's making news headlines. After that, what's on the cards weather-wise? And then you'll hear from some veterans. There was a group of Australian soldiers who were sent overseas to protect a strategic airbase for years. Now, more than three decades later, they're still fighting, not on the battlefield, I should say, but for recognition. You'll meet them shortly.

0: Debbie Harry. I want that man from 1989. You're on ABC across Queensland. It is 9:30. Let's have a check-in of what's making news headlines. Chloe Shimicki joins me. Good morning.
1: Good morning, Susan. Making news, the federal government says its new racism standards for universities will help make campuses safer. Under the rules, institutions will be required to adopt definitions of anti-Semitism, Islamophobia and racism towards Aboriginal and Torres Strait Islander people. The government wants the new standards enforced in public unis by next year. Home Affairs Minister Tony Burke says every student should feel safe, but that hasn't been the case in recent years. The Australian Communications Advocacy Network says there should be no impediment to Australian consumers automatically switching to other telcos if their own provider is down. International visitors have access to mobile roaming in Australia, but domestic customers don't. Telstra was hit with a major outage last week, and hundreds of calls to 000 couldn't get through. A state memorial service will be held at the Sydney Opera House today for world-renowned melanoma pathologist Professor Richard Scollier. Professor Scollier died last month, aged 59, 3 years after being diagnosed with incurable brain cancer. His pioneering melanoma research with Professor Georgina Long transformed treatment and has been credited with saving thousands of lives. And the Australian Medical Association is urging people to get their flu jabs if they haven't already to help the community stave off winter bugs. While case numbers have been lower this year, experts are warning against complacency. More than 1,700 deaths associated with influenza were recorded last year, the highest number this century. More news to come at 10 o'clock, Susan.
0: Thank you very much for that, Chloe. Yes, lots of bugs going around. Chloe there with the news headlines. More news coming up at 10 this morning. And on the phone outages and the wake of that, we are going to be hearing a little later this morning from a telco whistleblower who is not only demanding greater standards but has floated the idea that Telstra should be deprivatised. You'll hear a little more about that after 10 this morning. But coming up for you on the program in the next 15 minutes or so, we're going to be checking what's happening weather-wise, and then we're going to be meeting some veterans, Aussie veterans, who are still fighting for recognition. More on that this morning.

0: Kiri, Mr. Mister. From 1985, you're on ABC across Queensland. Susan with you this morning, and I thank you very much for being with me. And I wonder what's happening out your window today. Is it a lovely day where you are? It's been a lovely few days where I am. Hopefully you're having a good one and you've had a great weekend. Let's find out what the week ahead might be looking like. Joining me now from the Bureau of Meteorology is Livio Regano. Good morning.
1: Good morning to you.
0: Thank you very much for being with me today. What is on the cards for Queensland today?
1: Yeah, look, it's turned out to be a really bright day just about everywhere. And in fact, if you look at the rainfalls, there's almost been nothing anywhere in the past 24 hours, which is, you could call it a nice change maybe for certain areas in central Queensland.
0: Absolutely.
1: It doesn't come as such good news, but anyway, it's not something we can change. In the days ahead, I think the next couple of days are all pretty safe, should be nice sunny weather. It's been quite cold in the mornings. We've had frost on the Darling Downs and even, you know, Warrego, Maranoa, and even further west we've had sort of minimum temps in the single digits. What'll happen probably by, and that of course in Queensland that comes as a package together with sunshine because it's a southwest wind. What'll happen though from midweek, certainly by Thursday, is that a big low will form off the New South Wales coast and start to bring up a stiff breeze along the east coast of Queensland. All coastal waters will be affected. We might end up having to issue a few warnings for northern waters, but even sort of around Garry and stuff like that, we'll start getting showers, quite exposed. It won't affect inland areas at all, just make it a bit more windy.
0: Okay.
1: But so basically, fine and sunny for the first half of the week, windy and coastal showers for the second half.
0: Lovely. We'll enjoy the clear skies while we've got them. Let's finish on a little forecast fly around if we can, Livio.
1: Sure. In Cairns today, it's a partly cloudy day, 27. Same for Townsville. In Mackay, 24 degrees and partly cloudy. Just on the coal fields, we've got sunny and Emerald with 26. Rockhampton, 26 as well. And Bundaberg, 24. Let's move west now. Gulf Country, Normanton, 24.

0: 29 degrees. Mount Isa 26 and sunny. Everyone is sunny in the west. Longreach 25, Charleville 22 and Burswell 20.
1: Livio Regano from the Bureau, thanks so much for your time.
0: A pleasure.
1: Thank you. You are on ABC Across Queensland and there is 20 minutes until your 10 o'clock ABC News. Before that though, well, veterans, we like to show them that we care and that we appreciate the time and they're putting themselves, their lives, their health, their well-being on the line. But there was a group of Australian soldiers who were sent overseas to protect a strategic airbase for years. But now, more than three decades later, they are still fighting for that recognition. We'll find out more about them and meet some of them next.

0: Bit of ABBA for your Monday, Dancing Queen 1976. You're on ABC across Queensland. I hope you're starting the week off well. I hope you got up to some great fun over the weekend and enjoyed those sunny skies, especially as we hear that there could be some showery conditions. We're hearing from Livio from the Bureau just a few minutes ago. So a bit of a change in store weather-wise for us across especially those coastal parts of Queensland.
1: Howdy, it's Adam Stephen. 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You'll laugh, hear news that matters and meet real characters. 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
0: 15 minutes until your 10 o'clock ABC News. Well, most Australian soldiers who were sent overseas to serve their country are recognised and applauded for their efforts upon their return. Yet for about 9,000 troops who served in Malaysia in the 70s and 80s, it's been a vastly different story. The tale of secrecy, bureaucratic buck-passing and political inaction. But as Jessica Ross reports, these veterans haven't given up their fight for recognition.
2: The Royal Australian Air Force base at Butterworth in central Malaya is one of the largest ever peacetime flying bases maintained overseas by Australia.
3: I was a platoon commander in 1975. We deployed as part of a company group, which is about 150 men, and so we're there for 3 months. There were attacks going on all around that part of Malaysia. There were police being killed by the terrorists. There was a curfew in place.
4: It's been 50 years since he served at Butterworth, but Graham Mickleberg, who now lives on Queensland's Sunshine Coast, can still vividly remember the tension at the time.
3: Everyone was trained in counterinsurgency warfare, the same sort of warfare that was conducted in Vietnam. We deployed with our weapons. We were issued live ammunition. We had orders that permitted us to use lethal force if the base was attacked.
4: From 1970 to 1989, Rifle Company Butterworth successfully protected the base, Australia's aircraft and RAF personnel during a communist insurgency known as the Second Malayan Emergency. Despite multiple terrorist sightings and incidents in their vicinity, the walls were never breached.
3: One of the reasons why we have a defence force, even now, is deterrence. There's a submission made by a Malaysian intelligence officer to the inquiry who said the base was definitely a target, but probably the reason it was never attacked was because the terrorists knew that we were there.
5: If you look at warships in deployments around the world, their mere presence is the deterrence. They're not necessarily firing shots, but the people know what they're capable of. I've no doubt that, you know, the same would have applied to us.
4: Mark Butler was a section commander of the Quick Reaction Force in Butterworth between 1977 and 1978. Their service shrouded in secrecy for political reasons.
5: There was no acknowledgement of anyone that was deploying to Butterworth or the return. It was specifically stated there was to be no publicity around those deployments.
6: Don't forget, Whitlam won the election by bringing the troops back from South Vietnam, pulling them out of Southeast Asia and abolishing national service. The last thing he wanted to do was to be seen putting combat troops back into Southeast Asia.
4: Stan Hannaford served as a machine gunner with RCB.
6: So the big pretense was we were there training, but we weren't. We were told we were going over to protect the base. You would be on war service, you would have rules of engagement, you would be patrolling with live ammunition. We never ever trained the Malays, never had time. They never had time, they were fighting a war.
4: In the years since they returned, many of the men have been pushing for formal recognition of the role they actually played.
6: They gave us a medal, Australian Service Medal with Southeast Asia clasp. They said, there's your recognition, go away. But the point was that medal didn't give any entitlements.
4: After more than three decades of lobbying, the Defence Honours and Awards Tribunal finally held an inquiry. In 2023, the tribunal found RCB service should be recognised as non-warlike.
6: Non-warlike is, believe it or not, is a step above peacetime.
4: The reclassification was meant to result in these soldiers receiving the same entitlements as other Australian servicemen. 3 years on, they haven't seen a cent. Senator James McGrath helped push for the inquiry.
7: And I went down and sat at the back of the room when the tribunal was taking evidence. And what struck me was the sincerity of everybody in the room. These men who, for the listeners, it could be your dad or your uncle, your grandpa or whatever, who have spent decades fighting to see that their service is recognised. These men aren't spring chickens. More men are dying because of old age. The minister just needs to make a decision. 3 years is 3 years too long.
4: In December, Federal Minister for Veterans Affairs and Defence, Matt Keogh, promised in a speech to the National Press Club to take veterans' support services seriously.
8: So many veterans told me they thought the approach of DVA was delay, deny, die. It is my role to consign that phrase to the dustbin of history.
4: Minister Keogh did not agree to an interview with the ABC. Instead, his office provided a written statement from a spokesperson.
9: The government recognises the significant contributions and sacrifices made by Rifle Company Butterworth veterans and their families and is carefully considering the matter. The primary recommendations of the Defence Honours and Awards Appeals Tribunal's report and further issues raised by veteran advocates impact on a considerable number of veterans and different government departments. The recommendations are being considered through whole-of-government processes.
4: The battles lasted much longer than their original deployments, but Mr. Mickleberg says the veterans won't go quietly into the night.
3: My message to Minister Keogh would be as simple as this. You've got a moral responsibility to act. If he thinks we're going to give up, then he's wrong, because I'll be doing this until I die.
0: That's Rifle Company Butterworth veteran Graham Mickleberg ending that report by Jessica Ross.
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0: Susan, with you this morning, 10 minutes until your 10 o'clock ABC News. After that, you're going to be hearing from someone who thinks these outages, dead spots and service dropouts when it comes to our telecommunication should be floating the idea or getting people thinking about the idea of whether Telstra should be deprivatised. More on that conversation a little later this morning on ABC Across Queensland.

It's the Cranberries. Linga, you're on ABC across Queensland. Susan with you this morning. And are you enjoying a lovely sunny day today? Maybe even starting off a bit cool this morning. It was quite foggy as well in North Queensland this morning when I was on my way to work nice and early this morning. Things looking lovely though across many different parts, albeit a little bit cool perhaps. Bundy on 21 degrees, Cairns on 23, Mount Isa nearing 26 degrees, Bowen on 21, Mackay on 20, Longreach 21 degrees, Townsville 23, Huendon on 23, and Cooktown on 25 degrees. 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

Empire of the Sun, Walking on a Dream from 2009. A nice little groovy way to finish the 10 o'clock hour. It is nearly time for your 10 o'clock ABC news. After that, somebody has floated a suggestion and I'm very keen to hear your thoughts on this, given that we are pretty used to in regional Queensland having very poor reception, many times no reception at all. When you look at some of those coverage maps, there is less territory covered by phone reception than actually has it. But then that coupled with the ongoing phone outages that we hear about and you hear a lot of coverage on when they do have those dropouts, is it time to rethink how our telecommunications are set up in Australia and in Queensland? Some